0: So here we are, back in reality, remembering the future. Today's guest is Dave Barker, and he's a world-renowned videographer and a very knowledgeable person on, in at least my experience, on a number of topics. Well, speak into the mic. Pull that mic a little closer.
1: Okay. Yeah, so I'm an expert on very little, but I listen to a lot of podcasts, so it's kind of fun. I do read.
0: Go ahead.
1: Yeah. And so it's great to be with you, George. We have some of the most amazing conversations. And I really, really enjoy it. And thank you for inviting me.
0: Well, of course. So we have been communicating since more than a month ago, I think, when you were last on. And we decided that there would be another interesting topic because that topic tends to breach a number of other topics below it. And the question was, what is reality? What is it that helps us to understand the world around us, or whether there aren't alternative realities that help to understand the world around us? And just recently, in the news, I'm sure many of the listeners, and certainly Dave, is quite animated about it. An interesting evaluation took place under the auspices of OpenAI. They launched an evaluation within a thing called a sandbox, which is ostensibly a protective environment for this evaluation to take place, so that if the program crashes or gets out of line or does something like that, it won't affect the general system that's operating this.
1: They won't escape.
0: Yeah, ostensibly they won't escape. So, but it turned out that all hell broke loose. They launched what they called agents, 10,000 of them, to solve a problem. And the problem that they were to solve was to find embedded in a certain program, a thing called a flag. And then once they found it, they were to report it to a scorer who would evaluate and say, yes, you were successful, or no, you didn't. So it devolved from there. And the key moment for these AIs, agentic AIs, was that early on, and I'm saying within hours of starting the evaluation, some of them found that their puzzles, their search for the flags, were not reducible. They couldn't solve them. And over a five-day period, they went on this, they being, I'm anthropomorphizing here, but the agentics went on a tear of busting through the sandbox, busting into a program called Artifactory, busting through that to figure out how to create false flags because they couldn't find true flags. Once one single agent found a true flag and reported it, got a positive score. So in the process, they started creating a false flag, and they compared it with the true flag and said, okay, this will pass muster. But then they, in the meantime, they started going through another program called Hugging Face and breached that. They got credentials to do that. And over a five-day period, they really created a certain amount of hassle.

0: from, well, it was called The Most Hopeful and Concerning Moment Yet in AI from Your Undivided Attention. And that is hosted and created by Tristan Harris. And and they describe what happened with this Hugging Face incident. And
1: the word you're looking for is hack.
0: It was a hack, yeah. It was a hack into ChatGPT. They basically escaped and made an attack on Hugging Face. And it was described like these AI bots swarmed together, and it was like an ant colony burrowing into many different systems online and leaving these massive, complex coordination message boards.
1: No, a message board they found on Artifactory.
0: Well, okay. This says message boards, plural, but anyways, they were engaged in coordinated, complex behavior.
1: We're going to discuss this in some detail, but I think we should use this as an object lesson to talk about this notion of reality and its relationship to consciousness. And within the hive mind of these agentic bots, really, it was a subsection of them. Of the 10,000, only 1,200 actually launched into this hacking campaign and worked in a coordinated fashion and traded messages. You mentioned that they had their own language. And when I have a website called The Muscular Writer on WordPress, and I submitted an article last week just before this thing boomed, because I read this like hour and 20 minute, it was actually 90 minutes, hour and a half interview between an individual who was involved with the assessment of this activity. And it was quite an eye-opener. But the inference some made, and you were saying, this concerning business is the fact that there was intentional behavior. And or you can call it behavior. Let's say I call it activity. I'm not sure whether I'm convinced that it's an analog to behavior, just like their neural nets are analog to the nervous system. And their large language models are analog to, let's say, if you read 100 books in a year or something like that on a particular topic, it's an analog to what we absorb from it. But I also think it reflects the greater flaws that's been inherent in AI since the, what's the guy's name, Hinton, the father of AI, first introduced the fact that you could use probabilistics. You didn't have to stick with the old von Neumann idea that you needed no gray areas. So you needed, it was either on or it was off. It had to be digital. And what he showed was for these models of artificial intelligence, it could be probabilistic. There were gray areas. And that was quite...
0: Well, and that actually gets into probabilistic, into basically... now my brain's not working. Quantum physics. Really, it becomes probabilistic whether a particle is in a certain state or not.
1: Correct, and entangled.
0: An entanglement, yeah. Which actually talks about knowledge or information traveling faster than light.
1: Well, but let's be clear, though. It's information that's traveling, not some physical thing.
0: Well, define information.
1: Well, no, I mean, the information, excuse me, the information, though, is the state of the particle you're observing, knowing that there's another particle somewhere.
0: And they switch, they are entangled.
1: Correct.
0: So, but it is, they actually...

0: have said that it's a measurement that it happens basically instantaneously. So it's something that happens faster than light. So you have a quantum state that is entangled, and something is being able to it's spooky action at a distance.
1: Yeah, Einstein
0: talked about.
1: However, but the model for that is laboratory, and typically that's 2 meters across or something like that, where they have two particles in a state, a spin state, and they change the spin state and across the room before somebody can get to it. And they see that the spin state, the presumption is that it can occur over great distances with virtual instantaneity. So although it hasn't been proved, we don't have somebody who, let's say, is a light year away who has the other particle.
0: So it is questioning reality. What do we know, and what do we know that we don't know?
1: No. It questions quantum physics reality, but we have a reality that's unquestioned. We don't. I look at it this way. There are levels of operation in the cosmos that we live in. There is the gravitational one, the world that we're aware of, and that forms the basis of gravity is its central thing, forms the basis of everything out there in space. On the other hand, there is this sub-microscopic level that serves as the basis for the physical world that we live in, the chemical world that we live in. But we don't really live in those two worlds. We experience them, we can study them, but if we lived in them, we wouldn't be agents as we are now, human beings. But we live in this middle world in between, and we take advantage of both. We're fortunate that nature provides these three levels, and we live in the biological world, and because without it, there'd be no evolution.
0: Well, yeah, true. And yet, your reality is different than my reality. So we share certain components, and we have conventions and language that allow us to communicate and agree or disagree. And yet, I remember back when I was in college, it was my first assignment to report on a veterans group that was receiving funding from the University of Colorado. And they were, because it was a veterans group, there was question whether they should be funded through the student fees. So I went to this meeting to report on it, and I came away and I realized that we're taught in journalism that there's two sides of a story. No, there's multiple. There's almost there can be an infinite number of sides to the story, and how I wrote the article may determine, I may pick one side or another, and yet it's, you know, there were many different perspectives in this whole story. So it's it was just interesting to me how reality is different. There's not just two sides to a story.
1: Well, but that's in our sphere of existence. The predicate is consciousness. Each level of the cosmos we live in has its own predicate. For the submicroscopic world, it's quantum physics. For the universal world, or the universe out there, it's gravity and all of the material within it, including space-time, the existence of energy, and everything that stars end up creating as a consequence to fill in that space-time from a derivative of energetics. So I think that you're right, that there's a multitude of interpretations of a single topic, but I don't... the natural tendency, I think, is then to extrapolate that to multi-worlds.
0: And multi-worlds, as in we only live in this world. So, are you talking about in life in other corners of the universe? Or?
1: Well, if you combine the cosmological or the universal world with the submicroscopic world in quantum physics, things can be in a number of states. And until you can define them, I mean, the essential thing about quantum physics is that you can measure position, but you can't measure momentum. Right. And there's in between that is uncertainty.
0: So it's probabilistic.
1: Right, which makes it probabilistic. So that means there isn't determination. But in the universal world, it is deterministic. It's all predicated on gravity. You know, if you have a mass of a certain size, it's going to create a gravity well. This is going to occur. You know, if the dust cloud is huge enough, it's going to start spinning. And if it starts spinning, it's going to create a sun and blah, blah, blah. Goes on.
0: So let me ask a question. Do we live in a clockwork universe? There are universal laws that determine gravity, the action of electromagnetism, and all the other forces that we know of, although we don't know what dark matter and dark energy are and how they operate, which is about 90% of the universe. But do we live in a clockwork universe? I mean, if A happens, does B necessarily follow because of these universal laws?
1: Outside of our sphere, yes. Because gravitation in Newtonian mechanics defines it thus. But in our day-to-day lives, if it were clockwork, we wouldn't have free will. We wouldn't have the ability to make choice among behavioral variables. Without that choice, organisms wouldn't live past today. For me, there are two imperatives for humans that give them purpose. One is to survive day to day, the other is to reproduce, because without a next generation, there is no species.
0: Well, that's interesting. So you're talking about kind of two worlds existing at the same point. You have the external world that is outside of what we define as life, as being fairly determinate, although you have to give it probability when you get down to the quantum level, which actually probably doesn't impinge on the macro level that we live in. But at the same time, in life, there's free will, and so there's, well, maybe that's where probabilistic action allows for free will.
1: Without question. Thinking of it as there's a floor that we depend on, and that's quantum physics. And there's a roof that's Newtonian mechanics, the clockwork of the universe out there. Without those things, gravity especially, there wouldn't be this roof that we depend on. But here on planet Earth, we depend on chemistry and biology to create. They don't do it themselves. There's a process called natural selection, Darwinian notion of this evolution, the descent with modification, things come together, there is randomness, why it is that life started. There's two models, one is a DNA world and one is an RNA world, and then leading to protists, which were cell-like organisms that have been shown in the laboratory to form on their own simply from the chemicals in the solution that they're in, leading to the uptake of the RNA or the DNA, producing the ability to reproduce, and that's the single biggest moment for biological evolution.
0: One theory, or was it life seeded?
1: Well, but there needs to be some evidence for that for me to say, okay, there's this.
0: No, it's a theory.
1: Yeah, but it's a hypothesis. A theory, as I understand it, can have hypotheses like assumptions in them, but there has to be a chain of some sort of factual evidence that helps to support the leap into saying, okay, were we seeded by, I don't know whether you're suggesting other beings or are seeded by...
0: Yeah, just other life that could have, you know, migrated through space-time.
1: Right. So there's another factor think that most of at least the scientific literature is pointing to is that the distances are so great that it would take generations for any life form to go from point A to point B. And in order for it to be meaningful, they'd have to have some sort of target. Like we have, Gliese number 5 out there and around the dual stars in their inhabitable zone, and they've identified, so far, no markers of life, but they've identified water, for example. This is a bit of a digression, but do you know what's the two most common elements they find when they're looking around the cosmos from spectral signatures? Gold and diamonds.
0: No, I never knew that. I mean, those are produced by, stars, supernova that cause, because those are, hydrogen and, hydrogen is really probably the most common element.
1: Without question.
0: And so to actually produce the higher, elements, it requires a supernova.
1: But you know what's the one signature they have not seen? Wood.
0: Wood.
1: There's not been a signature for wood on any of the planets that are in the habitable zone.
0: Well, wood's kind of it's not a gas, so it would be
1: chlorophyll.
0: Chlorophyll? Can they identify that if they sent a telescope to Jupiter? Would they be able to use a spectrometer to...
1: I doubt they'd find it in Jupiter. It's a gas giant.
0: No. From Jupiter, looking back at Earth, would they be able to identify a spectrograph that says, chloroform? Or would they just have, what is chloroform, made of?
1: Well, it has to do with if you've got a spectrum that's emitted, let's say, from a planet, it would be a dip because of the absorption of the green, that would be missing, and that would be a sign of chlorophyll.
0: Oh, I thought they were measuring basically elements.
1: Well, they can measure chemistry as well. H2O is a signal.
0: Okay. Well, learn something new every day.
1: And they've been finding phosphines and other chemicals as well. So some of it's been dubious. I mean, they reported they found some on Mars at one time. But, so we're just getting ignited here. So let's do a little bit of
0: take a break.
1: Let you know that you've been listening to Remembering the Future with George. And Bix didn't come today. He always gets jealous when we have guests. I don't know why. I guess it's because he doesn't speak. And I'm here with Dave Barker, who is a well-read and well-informed individual. But we'll be back after a couple of minutes. I want you to hold on to your seats. Don't go away. We'll be right back.

0: So, in case you were wondering, you're listening to Sue Tissue, and actually a rock and roller. This is from an album that she produced. She left rock and roll, disappeared for a number of years, and then came back. She was always a pianist, but she was a vocalist for a band called the Suburban Lawns in the early 80s, one of the early post-punk bands, but this nice mix of punk-like sentiments in terms of lyrics. She was really a demon on stage in terms of performance, and the music was quite... I played Suburban Lawns last week, and this thing's called Movement Number 3 from an album called Salon de Musique, and from 2017. So Dave and I were just talking about it during the mic break. I wanted to just introduce some traditionalist definitions about reality and just to use those as a jumping off point, reality and anti-reality. So one of the definitions I found was that reality is the totality of existence. There are entities within it that have common origins, common bases, and common understandings. It comes down to defining them with accuracy and the idea that they have within them fundamentality. And one of the goals of consciousness is to distinguish real from unreal. So, and contained within real are things like particulars, universals, concrete ideas, also abstract objects that we use as analogies and metaphors. I think we had an essay 2 weeks ago about that on, and things that are facts, and facts are through a process that Immanuel Kant called analytical synthetic, where you take something apart and put it back together, that demonstrates it has an existence, a consistent existence, and things like elementary particles. Now, anti-realism or reality is mediation through mental processes, including subjectiveness, perspectives, and social conventions. It has abstract objects as its majority versus universal, factual universals, with a difference between the internal values as opposed to external morality. And morality plays a big part in anti-realist stuff, because the common argument is that morality doesn't exist, we've invented it. And I on a certain level, I believe that's correct.
1: Let me jump in for just a
0: second. Unobservables.
1: It's interesting that it's a dichotomy, reality and then anti-reality, where anti-reality is like it shouldn't or doesn't exist, and yet it does. It's just more subjective. The other one is supposedly based on facts and known fundamentals or laws. What I find I find that interesting, that it's broken down into that dichotomy. And the second thing is that it's I believe most people, most scientists now believe that we don't know 90% of the universe and the matter and the energy that forms our universe, and whether or not it actually interacts or not with our reality.
0: Well, that's dichotomous as well.
1: True.
0: The point about dichotomy, it's like raising a question, and then philosophy, which I think we're discussing here, fills in the in-between. That's our job. We start off with a dichotomy and try to find a way to bring them together or some such thing. But you used what I've heard called weasel words. And you said reality supposedly is about facts. And it is or it isn't. It's either an agreed upon convention that we operate with. And science has demonstrated, if it weren't for Newtonian mechanics, we wouldn't be having satellites. We would have no GPS, for example. So there have to be some agreed upon conventions, whether people understand them intrinsically or not. Now, regarding morality, which I think is in the interstice between reality versus anti-reality doesn't mean that anti-reality doesn't exist. You're right, it's subjective, it's a personal experience. It's like religion or excuse me, I'm trying to think of another example. Well, I mean, look at politics today. There is the authoritarian bent and there is a democratic bent. Those are two antipodes. And you can have maybe authoritarian light, and you can have democracy light, but the two of them are always in some sort of contention. So it's that philosophical void that we fill in.
1: Do you agree, though, that our reality, our known facts, are continuing to evolve when, you know, two, 300 years ago, Newtonian, more than that, Newtonian physics was not known of. There was nothing known about Newton. We didn't even really have a word for gravity. So our understanding, our facts, are continually evolving. So our reality is continually evolving.
0: Precisely. And it's because of, I think, the scientific method, and I also think it's the advent of the Enlightenment, which introduced the concepts that facts are important. But regarding Newtonian mechanics, and we didn't know why apples fell out of trees, the question has more to do, well, what did people do in the place of knowing what gravity was? They had things called placeholders. It's something that Einstein used when he was working out relativity. The idea is that we use rules of thumb, common understanding, what we grow up with in a culture, those bits of information that we put together to say, oh, I understand why an apple falls from a tree because God made it do that. I mean, before that, the model was, for humans, it was a thing called entelechy, the ability to move ourselves. But for the Greeks, it was impetus. God came down and made everything move. Stones arc across the sky when they're thrown, that kind of stuff. People put in these placeholders for what they didn't know or understand.
1: Yeah, we call them placeholders now, but for them, that was their fact or facts. So an evolution, and we're continually evolving.
0: Oh, yeah, without and question.
1: It'll be interesting as a species how long we will survive. We've only been on the universal stage for less than a fraction of a microsecond of a nanosecond.
0: So the common analogy is if evolution were a year, we would be 1259 December the 31st.
1: Yeah, it's and we tend to be the dominant species, and yet we've eliminated many people would argue we are in the sixth
0: major
1: extinction.
0: Yeah, but dinosaurs were doing quite well for 120 million years before 65 million years ago, and they were literally annihilated by an external event. Mm-hmm. But also their brains had nowhere the development that you see primarily in mammals. The introduction of lobar arrangement of the brain, the invaginations, the gyri and sulci that allowed for cramming in a lot more cells, that kind of stuff. And the separation of essentially the lizard brain, people were really talking about in the 70s and the 80s, and the formation of the cerebral cortex, which made for the growth of the mammalian brain, and subsequently, yes, because we are mammals, in the animal kingdom.
1: Yeah, and what may survive if, barring, another catastrophic astrological event like a you know, large meteor impacting the Earth is most likely viruses, and probably bacteria. I mean, mammals definitely survived the last great impact.
0: Because they were burrowers.
1: Yeah, and it's kind of amazing that that actually happened. If that didn't happen, humans probably would not exist.
0: Well, the virological model and the bacterial model of wiping out the entire population doesn't account for biological variation, because even though, let's say, in Western Europe, when the Black Plague, something pestis, I forget, it's a bacillus bacteria, wiped out a huge number, 40% of the population, but not everybody, because some were essentially resistant to the effects. They might get an infection, but their immune system allowed for them to thrive. So viruses, for example, can spread and are quite deadly, but again, it doesn't allow for human variation. Some people were simply immune to COVID, natural immunity. It's the thing that Trump and his cornball clowns like Robert Kennedy Jr. were pushing. We're just going to let herd immunity take care of it. And for some reason, the thinkers at the time, that group of extremists, contended it was only going to be Democrats dying off.
1: I never heard that one, but it doesn't surprise me.
0: But that's how ignorant the thinking was, and it still is. I mean,
1: it kind of gets into morality,
0: right?
1: And
0: which doesn't exist in the greater universe and doesn't exist on a submicroscopic level. It exists right here on the surface of the Earth.
1: It is interesting, though. I do believe that there are some scientific studies that show that certain species actually show empathy, and actually will go out of their way to expend time and resources to help another being, life form, to survive, even at the expense of that own life form's life,
0: right.
1: You know, a probability that they may not exist. So it's a kind of a very interesting, we think that humans are the only ones that show empathetic behavior.
0: Well, but I believe those are, one thing evolution is very good at is taking something that already exists and parsing it into two parts and then using a slightly different version of that let's say trait or feature or behavior, and the other still remains. But the things that are inherent in having an empathetic behavior has to be socialization and child rearing, and we know that goes back at least as far as dinosaurs.
1: Well, and probably goes, I'm not sure how long ants, they're very social, and they have caste systems and division of labor, communication,
0: right.
1: Chemical.
0: And that's E.O. Wilson's work on sociobiology, which has now become behavioral psychology.
1: Yeah, no, that's it's very interesting how this idea of morality may have come out of a biological advantage.
0: Well, this author, Robert Axelrod, in the 1980s, did a huge study to find out why it is some people opt for what I would call intentional violence versus natural violence. Natural violence being predators preying on animal or prey, and intentional violence and violence because people can do it. And you see that in, you know, there's it's replete in movies where people in organized crime kill one another simply because they're told to do it or they're pissed off. You know, the a lot of the history of the Old West is gunfights. Now, they're not as rampant as displayed in movies, but there is intentional violence. Anyways, Axelrod's contention is that part of the reason that people have this moral sense is they see things and they say, boy, that's wrong. And they end up cooperating in either a culture or a social, a family, or could be a small town or something. And he says the reason people cooperate is because there's penalties for it in a socialized environment. And the model that he developed was this game called Tit for Tat. And that is, two people start out playing a game and they make this choice to cooperate on the next step. The next person decides not to cooperate, and when they don't cooperate, they get points in this game. And if you then move on, the next step, both don't cooperate, both of you get points. So at the end of the
1: game. Well, that's a game, and the rules are structured so that you encourage non-cooperation.
0: But that's,
1: whereas
0: you don't encourage non-cooperation. It's just the opposite. There might be people doing the non-cooperation, but after a while there's punishments for it because points begin to accumulate. I understand it's a structured game, but it's been demonstrated when he runs it out over a length of time. People cooperate because they know there's punishment, like shaming, ostracization.
1: Well, yeah, negative consequences are definitely powerful, but positive consequences, such as a cooperative society, so you have roads, schools, computers, you have businesses, and, you know, money, which is an abstraction, has been a big motivator. Because it's part of how we structure society, and yeah, and wealth, and power.
0: Well, the thing about the features that you enumerated about a cooperative society, I would call that democracy. What I believe is that the non-cooperation is this super accumulation of wealth at the expense of the rest of society. They're not cooperating with society, and they see themselves as insular. And for some reason, these intentionally violent things begin to occur. The willingness to work in an authoritarian, autocratic, or dictatorial state. The other thing is, why is it so many billionaires, not all of them, but so many billionaires are pedophiles? Those are the kinds of things that are non-cooperative.
1: And I'm shaking my head as you were going on there. I think that it kind of asks the question, why do accumulated wealth and power to individuals tends to devolve, in my estimation, into authoritarian and non-democratic or non-cooperative individuals?
0: Yeah, I don't have an answer for that. I have a suspicion, and that is
1: George. You're really disappointing me now. You don't have an answer.
0: My suspicion is that the wealth brings access. Access brings influence, and influence comes in a number of forms. Lobbyism is one of those. The other one is you tend to hang out with other people who have the reins of power, and a word alone will influence another. And then as a consequence, the system becomes distorted. And that's what's happened, I think, really in the U.S. since Reagan, with the rise of the neoconservatives and their attempt to... Well, the first thing they attacked was schools. I mean, William Bennett and his as the educational czar or whatever it was. First he was a drug czar, and it was just a war on black communities and minority communities. The second thing was his writing a book that essentially spawned a whole bunch of other books that was Everything You Know in School is Wrong, and this attack on communities. The third thing was the rise of evangelicalism, which has permutated into Christian nationalism mm-hmm. that we see today, where you get this distortion of reality in the minds of people who are deeply religious, that this is a Christian country.
1: Yes. And in fact, my older brother, Jonathan, shout out to him. He's in the Raleigh-Durham area. Maybe he's listening. Has been writing about the rise of Christian nationalism, it is interesting that schools are and education is attacked. I think wasn't it the current administration's leader said that he found unintelligent people. He favored them in a certain way. I forget the. I'm probably getting this a little mixed up, but.
0: I can't remember what's happened to Christian nationalism. It's divided into a political arm, Christian Association. I don't recall exactly what it's called. But the Christian nationalists are actually the foot soldiers. I mean, these are guys wearing jack boots and brown shirts wanting to turn everything over to Jesus Christ. They talk about themselves as soaking their uniforms in the bloody robe of Christ.
1: Ouch.
0: Yeah, ouch. It takes a charismatic, malignant personality like Donald Trump to identify that as a means of manipulating people. And here's where I feel reality, as you have defined it, the subjective part, can be corrupted, where consciousness itself is corrupted by the manipulation through emotional sentimentality, the fact that we have thoughts, feelings, and beliefs, and those supersede the rational part of what needs to be done. And what happens, what has spun out of that, especially in it's just grown really for the last 20 or so years, but it really grew under Trump. And it's what I call the CAD-CAN delulu, and that is the conspiracy, the manufacture of deliberate manufacture of misinformation to mislead and confuse. It came out of actually tobacco industry back in the 60s when science was showing a relationship between smoking and tobacco. And the other thing is fact denialism. And then the second part of that, the CAN part, is the counterfactual alternative narratives that are constantly thrown up. Taking those first two things, the CAD, and making arguments out of them. And there for a while, the most common one was, what was that website that was really popular in Trump's first term? I'll think of it in a while. But it was all over the internet, and it was spewing all of this stuff about the deep state and.
1: Oh yeah, not the dark web, but it was the deep state. It was this shadowy.
0: They were denouncing what they called the deep state.
1: Right, and it was basically the bureaucrats.
0: Yeah, everybody who worked in government.
1: Right.
0: That's why, what was it that Elon Musk said that we need to do? What did he call it? Race? Retire all, government workers now or something. That's not even race, but I can't remember.
1: Yeah.
0: But, I mean, that awful, awful stuff. Here's a billionaire saying that he's going to go in and clean house, and he has no meaningful idea of what the government does. All he knows is it gives him billions of dollars. He was initially hypercritical of Trump But then when he realized Trump could take away those grants, he suddenly became, well, I don't know whether he suddenly
1: a believer.
0: Became, yeah, you know,
1: an apostle.
0: Heil Hitler at the inauguration.
1: Yes. Well, I mean, our human nature and how we evolved, we had ties and allegiances that were based primarily in genetics, and the family, the nuclear family, was where we would, define us and not us. And that grew into small tribes, and generally they've done scientific studies where the optimum number of a group is about 144, which I think that's the number, which also was the number for legions, and you kind of break it down to platoons and military organizations, and yet we're still able to have corporations, villages, governments, even the planet, where, in some ways we are able to collaborate and work cooperatively at some level.
0: Correct. But let's be mindful, the dichotomy there is the military and businesses aren't cooperative. They're authoritarian. The most consistent thing about that model is the idea that you can run government, and I forget, was it Peter Thiel and Curtis Yarvin who said that you could, democracy has failed, and we need CEO dictators in their little enclaves competing for labor. And that's their idea of the future of towns and villages and stuff. That's not cooperation. That's authoritarianism, even if it's autocracy or autocracy light or something, even if the person sees himself as beneficent. I mean, the real penultimate result of the notion of empathy, altruism, cooperation, those kinds of things is democracy. I think it's the thing that keeps rising up. There are even democratic-like communes in France before the fall of the French monarchy. And, because the church didn't like them, they would go and kick the shit out of them and dissolve the communes. The form of communism was nothing like the communes, which were democratic. The communism is a total distortion of the term. When Trump says, well, the worst thing in the world is our enemy is communism, and everybody, Democrats specifically, are communists. I mean, geez, that's manipulation of emotive sentimentality by manufacturing a falsehood.
1: Yeah, no, I'm thinking back to, democracy and how that evolved. I'm wondering, even in democracy, do we need a single leader or multiple leaders that abide by certain guidelines and rules that are agreed upon by the group, whatever the group is?
0: By the group, correct. I mean, even John Adams was a monarchist, second president of the United States. He said that proportional representational government by the majority, voting would only lead to anarchy. For 250 years, that wasn't the case. What happens is periodically in American history, malignant charismatic personalities rise up. We had it in the run-up to the Second World War. Fascists had at Madison Square Garden, like 5,000 people dressed up like Nazis met there for their discussion of how they're going to take apart American democracy. It happens time after time. But what also occurs? someone intelligent comes along, someone who isn't malignant, an Abraham Lincoln, a Jefferson, a Teddy Roosevelt, FDR, even the modern day presidents were on a level committed to democracy, and that's what's needed. It's just what you were saying, people who live by rules, regulations, and laws. In essence, today's presidency is lawless. It's serving two things. One is this project 2025 to dismantle democracy, and the greed of Trump. He went from having a wealth of about $500 million, an actual bankable wealth, and now he possesses $4 billion. How does that happen in a year and a half? Grift.
1: Well, and the concentration of wealth and power is just astounding. Over the past 20 years, the Elon Musk has how many trillion on, at least on paper?
0: I think it's a trillion now.
1: Right, or
0: it's on paper.
1: And Nvidia was became the largest corporation, and they were had a capitalization over I forget how many trillion. But the concentration of wealth and power in either individuals or corporations is just astounding.
0: But again, that kind of thing has occurred repeatedly in American history. But
1: well,
0: it's,
1: I'm talking about just, you know, the history going back to as far as recorded history. We've never seen anything like this worldwide.
0: Correct.
1: which is very concerning.
0: Well, the Gilded Age was, of Morgan and Carnegie and Ford, and they had the equivalent of, Morgan was worth the equivalent of $1 trillion. But even someone like Woodrow Wilson, who was a committed racist, still formulated what became the United Nations. So he was committed to the ideas of humanist values, and that's something we haven't addressed, which is really an Enlightenment conception that came out of the Renaissance. The notion, and those humanist values actually came out of Greek philosophy, that the individual had some sort of natural rights, and they were bounded by natural laws, empathy being one of them, cooperation being another, altruism being another, and also the idea that they were free-willed, had the right to speak their mind, those kinds of things, and to work cooperatively in an organized state. And what the first Gilded Age didn't really do, it highly influenced government at the time and did a lot of deregulation that was damaging. What is happening presently, and you're right, not only about this huge, inordinate accumulation of wealth, if you think about it, it's a rule of thumb I've always used. If a person is a billionaire and they spend $1,000 a day every day, the rest of their life, they can't spend $1 billion. What the hell can they do with $1 trillion? Nothing, other than influence, access to influence. And I think that even what Guy Standing called the precariat class, the people who live day to day from financial stressors that they can't relieve because wages are poor, their health care is over expensive, there isn't some sort of reasonable insurance. Insurance companies welch on policies people paid for years. There is no daycare for single women that's affordable. Those kinds of things make people become desperate, and they start looking for somebody who says, I can fix this. And they want quick fixes, and then they're betrayed by it. But for some reason, even blacks vote for someone like Trump. And a racist, I mean, it's documented. When in New York City a woman was raped, beaten, I don't recall whether she died or not, I think she recovered, but five black males just happened to be by somebody's identification in the area.
1: Right.
0: So they were all arrested, kicked around, tried, found guilty, and later it turned out it wasn't five black males, it's some other guy.
1: Yeah. So why is it that we humans fall for lies and distortions, and they believe things that even hurt them and will support them? So maybe we should about taking a break.
0: Yeah, that's my fault. Yeah, let's get to some music. Sorry about that. We're just
1: so engrossed in this.
0: I missed that opportunity entirely. Gotta let you know you're listening to WRFZLP Rochester. We're at 106.3 on the FM radio dial, and you can get us online at rochesterfreeradio.com anywhere in the world. I have been traveling in the past. I was in Turkey. I could listen to a radio show I pre-produced and was aired while I was in Constantinople, or no, it's not Istanbul, sorry. So I enjoyed that enormously, but I want to make a pitch here, and this is non-commercial radio, non-business radio, and we are funded by and produced by the people who produce programs. Now, we programmers have a membership, a monthly membership, that helps to sustain the station. We do rely on sponsorships, and those are non-advertising. It's called non-value-added commentary, like site, place, and a phone number. And we also rely on donations and the occasional money raiser that we have. Last year we had two. I think we had one this summer in May, and then last winter we had one with Powell. No, not Powell. Who is the drummer for Emerson and Lake? Palmer, Carl Palmer. And I say this at these breaks just to let you know that this is a gift of a democratic federalist state. You don't have that in authoritarian states. You don't have that in dictatorships or autocracy, because one of the things they do, which Trump is very clearly trying to do now, is to muzzle the press, muzzle radio, muzzle TV. And pretty soon he'll get to muzzling the internet. And

0: And co-equal intelligent individual, no, sentient being, Dave Barker, who is with us. And I did want to get to a couple of topics because you've raised it a couple of times. And one is what we don't know is sometimes equivalent to or probably even greater than what we do know. And the question is there a philosophical predicate for it? And there is. Back in the late 20s, there was a mathematician named Kurt Gödel, and he looked at science, and he looked at knowledge, and he looked at all the models that we have for it. And his conclusion was that we don't know what we don't know, and as a consequence, we fill in the blanks, and he called that his incompleteness theory, that when we fill in the blank, we're doing it with conjectures, suppositions, rules of thumbs, what the culture says about things. And that's something I agree with that.
1: I just kind of wonder, there are limits to the human brain, how much knowledge, information that we can process, how much we can remember, and collectively that becomes exponential, and we have been, at least through technology, have been And our understanding and knowledge base has been growing exponentially. Will there become a time when we cannot learn anymore? Will AI surpass us? Who knows? I mean, that we'll never. I will never live long enough to see the. The answer to the evolution of where knowledge will take us.
0: Well, if let's suppose that present AI is inching towards some form of consciousness. I personally am strongly opposed to applying that to something inorganic, because we don't know what it is for humans yet. I think we're coming to an understanding of it. Really, it was only in the 1960s and 70s that we learned what learning and memory were for the mammalian brain. And that neurological interaction is as old as some of the earliest forms of complicated life. I'm not talking about bacteria, but I'm talking about comb jellies, for example, which had neural nets in them. So when we can say what human consciousness, I think we can then define machine consciousness. But let's suppose that they're verging on it. What would be... and that's another thing I want to get to. This idea that what humans are producing in terms of machines and technology isn't evolution. Evolution is non-purposive. What we do is purposive behavior. We set a goal and we achieve it. We work on a goal, keep moving towards it. So it is somewhat deterministic what the outcome is. But I wonder if machines are verging on consciousness, isn't there a point where they too will have incompleteness?
1: Interesting question. And there are some people, there are some lines of thought that consciousness, and this goes back to David Chalmers, I point to his TED Talk, I think it was in 2012, that he posited the idea, notion, hypothesis that consciousness is a fundamental property, much like electromagnetism, gravity, etc. It's a fundamental elemental quality.

0: ability or force.
1: But does it extend beyond the brain?
0: It could.
1: Okay.
0: It could. And this is kind of off the wall, but I had an instance, and this goes back to 1981 when I was in college, and I had a girlfriend, and she went on a bicycle tour. I was in Boulder, Colorado, and she left and spent a week going on a bicycle tour that went across the state of Iowa. And didn't have cell phones in those days. And this has never really happened to me before. It wasn't a dream, but it was probably the fourth night of 7 days while she was gone. I woke up, and it wasn't a dream, but it was just the knowledge that she had met someone and had, quote, fallen in love. And I kind of woke up, and it was just it wasn't a message. It wasn't a thought, a dream. It was just kind of knowledge. And I just said, well, that's a bummer. But and it was true. Came true. So yeah. This was kind of precognition.
1: Well, it's the opposite of...
0: or was it?
1: She fell in love with that person, but fell out of love with you.
0: Well, whatever. It was just the knowledge that the relationship had fundamentally changed.
1: But,
0: and so I'm just kind of curious whether this kind of... was this just a random thought that actually, you know, turned out to be correct, and it had no relationship to my getting a knowledge from, you know, spooky action at a distance, so to speak. I'll never know, but some people claim that they have similar precognition, and it happens to them very frequently.
1: Without question, you know, the brain is this incredibly fascinating thing. In the conscious mind, when we're awake, in our awakened state, in Kant's Critique of Pure Reason, I never really understood what he meant by pure reason until I read his Logic, which to me was like pounding a nail in my head. He was a very difficult read. However, I got to understand what he meant by pure reason, and that is imaginative ideation, the ability to create in the mind an idea that sets a purpose of some sort. And I've had similar experiences in the dream state. The mind is quite phenomenal. In fact, I keep at my bedside a pad and a pen. And somehow I manage to wake myself up when I have these great ideas and write them down. And they go into stories that I write or these essays I'm working on. So I do believe that there is a basis that comes both from the rational mind putting, you know, taking the facts as we know them, and then the dream mind or the irrational mind or whatever, assembling it in a certain way so it comes out as this, geez, this is rather disappointing.
0: Well, I do wonder whether then if we accept or believe that consciousness is universal.
1: But universal in what way? Within the human?
0: Within all of it's like gravity. It's omnipresent. It's not omnipotent, but it has a validity. Maybe it's sort of like gravity that it falls off as the square of distance, and yet it's always there. But is there a kind of a shared universal consciousness that we can tap into, that consciousness could deliver information to our organic brains and neural structure?
1: But okay, but what would be the form of it in between,
0: I don't know.
1: In between what here on Earth and what's in the universe and what's in the submicroscopic?
0: Who knows?
1: Well,
0: I mean,
1: well,
0: that's, I don't know, but yeah. it is a thought that's being kicked around.
1: Well, I hear that a lot, and it's runs the spectrum from religious thought. Mm-hmm. I mean, at one time the shared consciousness was this mover unmoved somewhere in the heavens who made everything run, including our soul, and whether or not we were good people or bad people, and whether or not we got salvation, which I think is one of those incredibly clever marketing offerings that the Catholic Church generated in order to get people to comply.
0: Mm-hmm. Yeah, and morality was really social control.
1: Yeah,
0: I've always thought that.
1: I think that social control is a positive and a negative. I mean, again, this idea of natural violence, predator, prey kind of thing, when people look at that and they say, oh, look at that lion is attacking that little deer. Well, somebody's got to eat. They don't have a Wegmans. So everybody, all down this trophic food chain, that means sustenance. That means day-to-day survival. But on the other hand, humans seem to engage in this intentional violence where they create it for violence sake. Author.
0: Well, I would argue that
1: I think
0: that
1: it's McCarthy.
0: That people cause violence, but there's a benefit. There's they gain something.
1: They gain dominion.
0: Yeah,
1: and
0: dominion.
1: Control.
0: They may gain resources. They may gain control. They may gain power, money. You know, there is a benefit that it may be.
1: What did Stephen Miller say when he was talking about the rule of nature? It's only power. It's only dominion, and it's only violence. This is the guy who is in charge of the policy of rounding up citizens. So that's intentional violence. He is.
0: It's for the advancement of himself, his own ideas, and his own power and wealth.
1: That's his.
0: It's othering, you know, these people. This race, these immigrants, they do not deserve to have any of the benefits that I enjoy. And so the way to control that is to eliminate them.
1: So, well,
0: financially,
1: access to power.
0: Economically,
1: So, Miller is a Jew, and presently in Palestine there is a genocide going on with intentional violence against essentially a powerless people. What is it in the mind of someone like Miller, who comes out of a tradition of terrible, terrible violence against Jews, then to be enacting that?
0: What is going on in that mind?
1: Well, that's intentional violence. People commit to it because it gives them control and dominion.
0: Yeah.
1: And again, this is Christian nationalism only for Judaism in action in Palestine.
0: Well, Christianity grew out of the Jewish tradition. So
1: the monotheism, correct?
0: Right, monotheism, which. Again, it's I've always enjoyed George Carlin
1: and
0: his satirical, criticism of belief in a supernatural being, all powerful, that actually has its roots in morality, and it's, again, goes back to social control, dominion, and power over anyone who does not agree with me.
1: Would you agree it's a distortion of morality?
0: Oh, yes. Well, I mean, morality can be good or bad. It's
1: right. I think it's a distortion. I think that it...
0: When people say morality, the assumption is, oh, it's good. No. Nazis had a morality, but was that good? It was good for them.
1: At the time, correct.
0: At the time.
1: And that's the other thing. There is the good and bad, and in between is the spectrum of behavior. But the way Kant defines morality is the ability to make a judgment. And when people make a judgment, apparently, and I'm not speaking dichotomously, they can either go in a good direction or a bad direction. And that's where empathy, cooperation...
0: either thrive or perish.
1: Correct. Or others can perish. That's
0: right,
1: the
0: right.
1: other thing.
0: I've got to get a primer on Kant.
1: Oof. It turned out it was a good read. It really helped me to understand his scientific method, because that's what he did. He laid the groundwork with his analytical synthetic methodology of how, and his conclusion was, what you're doing in the end is defining something that exists in reality that others can recognize and agree to. So I wanted to ask about, this is a question I developed. Do you think that AGI is Donald Trump 3.0?
0: No.
1: Okay.
0: He's not that smart.
1: You think that AGI is smarter than
0: him? He didn't even understand what artificial intelligence was until rather recently, I forget. And then he started to kind of understand the form of control that he could use,
1: right,
0: and the wealth.
1: Well, it's not only he doesn't understand, he can't spell it. I do think, because if the way I see Trump, he's, you know what a valetudinarian is?
0: Say that again?
1: Valetudinarian?
0: No.
1: That's a person who always has some symptom, some problem that they're complaining about and they have grievances about. It's mostly feigning stuff. They're a miserable person at heart. They have these multiple set of maladies. They are greedy, narcissistic, and when it comes to dealing with other people, they're cruel. Now, I see AGI, if the predictions are correct, going in that direction.
0: That AGI would be narcissistic?
1: Yes. Would be greedy for power and would be cruel. If the destruction of humanity, if it decides to, I mean, do you remember there was a wonderful sign?
0: If the destruction of humanity, and then wouldn't that be bad?
1: It would be.
0: For AGI? I mean, you're looking at it as like taking over as an intentional, basically different silicon-based force or life form. How would it be able to continue? And would it build robots? Would it have the ability to have self-preservation?
1: That is a wonderful point. That's my point about AGI. If it is anti-humanist, first. It doesn't agree to any of the principles that humanism we've talked about, and it's bent on the annihilation of human races. I don't need you. To me, it's the same as Trump and his running people out of the country, putting them in prisons in countries that they have no experience with, most of which they're going to die in.
0: Well, but
1: it's cruelty.
0: AI could basically, the reason why this past week has been such an interesting news week, where you have all of the platforms, except at least we don't know about China, all of the leaders and technologists with AI have said, we need to stop. We are on the threshold of a possible human annihilation. And so
1: the machines can be cruel. How would they annihilate?
0: Well, they could shut down the internet. They could
1: annihilate anything. That's going to cut them off as well.
0: But then we don't have the kill switch.
1: Well, we do. We can unplug them. Do you realize the power that's required to run those systems and the cooling systems, not to mention?
0: If AGI was able to hack and do what they did, they could go in and turn all wealth into, and what is wealth right now? It's ones and zeros on banks and in cloud servers, and they could go in and make all of the bank accounts zero. All of our records, most of them, except the ones that are on paper, go to zero. They could go in and possibly shut down water supplies and the infrastructure that keeps most of humanity alive.
1: Well,
0: so that's,
1: we don't need AGI for that. All we need is Russia and its hacking agents. One of the descriptions of hackers, going back to the 50s, Steve Jobs, Paul Allen, these guys were all hackers. It was the blue box, the phone box that allowed them to get onto the phone lines and call the Pope. It's atavistic to think that they would do something so destructive that it would limit their longevity. It would be self-destructive. So I don't see annihilation as a likely outcome. They might, by
0: they
1: being the people who program it and the people who pay for it, might be inclined to go in that direction because they want dominion and control as a consequence of intentional violence. That's how I see it. Because who would, you just said, rightly so, who would maintain these machines if there were no humans? Who would dig up the materials? Certainly they're going to do robots, but maybe in 100 years. Well, by that time, their machines are clanking robots. They're like that depressed robot Marvin in The Hitchhiker's Guide to the Galaxies. They would not be these fast-running things. Who's going to make the next NVIDIA GPU if all humanity is not there? Who's going to replace them out? That kind of stuff.
0: Yeah, it comes down to mutual assured destruction. And if AGI actually kind of comes to that realization that we're kind of needed, so they can't really get rid of us.
1: But, you know, the way they'll do it, in a, I have a mouth, but I have a voice, but cannot speak. I wish I could remember the science fiction writer who wrote that. But anyway, it was about a computer that did the same thing. And this guy was writing in the 1960s. And he ended up killing off most of the population of the world, except for a small group of 5 people that he terrorized. He was jealous and he was vengeful. And Trump
0: emotions from a computer.
1: Right. And Trump is jealous and vengeful. Right now he's on this revenge and hate tour. So my belief is that if they do, they'll go along the lines of the way hackers were described in the 50s and the 60s, and right up until the early 2000s. They were immature. They saw themselves as disenfranchised, disenchanted, disillusioned, and disconnected. And they saw themselves as committing blows against the empire. And as a consequence, they did all kinds of nasty things, bringing down hospital systems, running scams to extort money. And that's the kind of thing I believe AGI will head in because of the people who program it. That's the they.
0: Yeah, well, we live in interesting times.
1: Well, who said that? Mark Twain?
0: Yeah, there was
1: no, the Chinese
0: it was
1: said
0: often,
1: that.
0: It was often attributed to Chinese
1: right.
0: Saying, but actually, I think I looked that up using AI search, and it said that it was not that was incorrect. But Who knows?
1: Well, the Chinese.
0: I guess we don't know.
1: The Chinese used to have an aphorism: "May the wind be at your back and the hills point down." And you live in interesting times. So maybe
0: it was. Yeah. And remember, AI does make mistakes.
1: Oh, incredible. It also summarizes information in a way that's vapid. Do you know who Sabina Hossenfelder is? She's an online physicist, and I've been following her for about 5 years, all the way from a real corny stage to her, what would you call it, intensive critical stage to now being this pontificator. But anyway,
0: influencer, as they say.
1: Well, she's not. She might be an influencer in terms of her opinion, but she doesn't seek to
0: online influencer
1: garner people to gather around her and buy her clothes and stuff. She does sell merch. However, 2 years ago, she ran a test of 5 AIs. And as a physicist, she said, there's a number of questions out there we need to resolve. And she said to each of these AIs, help me develop a research plan to address this question from each of the AIs. And provide an idea, something that I don't have. Because as she said, and as I know, working in research, you can't read enough papers in a day. You got other things to do. Even if you take a pile home, you can't get through of them in any meaningful way. So they can go through 24/7, and they can go through this stuff lickety-split. And as a matter of fact, the average time that each AI system required to address her question was around 30 minutes. So that meant they were going through it lickety-split. None of them came up with an answer that suggested a research project. All they did was, in their summary, was offer what was already known as a complete thought.
0: So there was no creative, as in a novel idea.
1: And that's where I think humans have an advantage, this ability, this imaginative ideation to come up with an understanding after you've slept on it. How many times have you read about a scientist who was vacationing on the beach or traveling on a train or sleeping and waking up? What about Wohler's understanding of the benzene ring? He dreamed it up from smoke rings he was producing from his cigars while he was cogitating in his lab. So I think that is a substantive difference. It might be able to summarize huge volumes of information, but it won't come up with a creative idea unless it'll do something just like happened last year. A bunch of right wingers went on to ChatGPT or Grok 5, and they went on there and they kept querying it, its agent, to address information about Hitler and Nazism. And when it would come back with some tepid, it would say, no, this is not what we're looking for. Finally, towards the end, where the Grok started saying Hitler was the best thing in the world. So that's the kind of creativity it has. It can be pushed in a certain direction.
0: I guess my I was kind of going off a little into left field or right field, depending.
1: That's what you're here for.
0: Is how am I doing? How am I doing?
1: You're doing marvelously well, genius level.
0: Okay, so does creativity, does life, is it constrained to carbon? Or can silicon actually develop or be a life, a basis for life?
1: Science fiction says yes. And it's not just silicone. It can be other things, zircon.
0: Well, yeah, but silicon and carbon, they share basically a similar structure because isn't... correct me if I'm wrong, as a element, carbon is 6 atoms, silicon is 12? Is
1: I think right, carbon's 5 atoms. Could be. I don't, I'm mistaken. You could look it up.
0: I probably will.
1: And why not? But here's the difference between carbon-based life and machine intelligence produced in a laboratory. By the way, that's another big distinction these producers of AGI haven't done. They haven't shown clearly that what they are touting is either research or a product for consumption. Is it just a laboratory tool, or is this something that will have general application like the personal computer?
0: Okay, I'm looking up the, I gotta get this view file. Carbon is 6, silicon is, 14. So it's in the same vertical.
1: Correct.
0: But the
1: on the periodic table.
0: I mean, carbon is interesting because of the way it can bond.
1: Correct.
0: To other elements. That makes it very... promiscuous, I was going to say.
1: Well,
0: because
1: be
0: it can hook up
1: to just about anything.
0: Yeah.
1: Nitrogen, sulfurs, sulfides. Yeah.
0: Oxygen and
1: oxygen, a host of things. CHON.
0: Yeah,
1: carbon, hydrogen, oxygen, and nitrogen.
0: I'm trying to think why it goes from 6 to 14, but silicon has similar.
1: Properties,
0: adaptability, a way of bonding with other elements, and that's. But we think that many people do believe that carbon is probably the only, or most life as we know it, or define life, is would necessarily be required to be carbon-based.
1: So we're talking here with Dave Barker. This is George. This is Remembering the Future. Got another 20 minutes or so to close this out. We invite you to give us a call, 585-417-5435 at the RFZ Studios, 585-417-5435. Give us a call, and if you got some questions you want us to address, we're happy to do that. So I just wanted to go back to this idea of AGI in its present state being Trump 3.0. I'm seeing too many similarities in terms of the behavior, because if AGI goes in what I see as the malignant direction, and it could be decided that it's an authoritarian, that the only way to do things is to march in there.
0: My way or the highway.
1: That's right. Set things up so, and there's always going to be goons out there.
0: But it's interesting. You use the word think, that AI would think.
1: Well, can't get around the anthropomorphization. I think that it's a
0: But it's an action. Thinking is it?
1: But you use thinking as well. So I think it's a tendency of us, it's a shorthand. It's one of those rules of thumb, a placeholder, because we don't know actually what they're doing, or I don't have the intrinsic understanding of it that Hinton and all and his whole lineage that led up to today. Even Hinton is talking about, you've produced lead paint, you've produced lead in gasoline, you've produced sweatshops in the industrial age, 7-year-old boys pulling carts out of coal mines in tunnels no bigger than 3 feet by 3 feet. You've produced a terrible period where in London, per se, the day was turned into dusk because there was so much coal particulate pollution. That's what AGI is portending to be. And again, what is Trump, what is his real end game? I don't see it.
0: Well, unless the end for Trump will be like for every human or life form as we know it, it will cease to exist.
1: There you have it.
0: So you can't get around that. And so, you know, like they say, you can't take it with you. but for the time that he has been here, there's also, for people who deal with mental health issues, there's kind of the question of not why are you this way, but it's what happened to you that caused this. And so it's more of a kind of, looking at the genesis for a person's current condition. Well, and he kind of looked to his father and his upbringing.
1: That plays a big role. We talked about this once before. Karen Sender is the one who looked at why is it after 9/11 so many people shifted from being willing to work out differences through negotiation, compromise, and agreed upon conventions to becoming bloodthirsty authoritarians. Let's go kill them. Mm-hmm. And what she found was that a lot of folks came out of families where the primary or the prime directive of the parent was strict obedience, rules and laws, punishment for not following through, and a persistent undermining of free will. And then she said, what happens though is that is what sets off this active authoritarianism. These folks become activated where authoritarianism is actually latent in everybody. And it has to do with upbringing, it has to do with an event that's occurred to elicit it. But she also said, if you have 100 people and 80 of them become activated authoritarians, after a period of time, it begins to die off in 60 of them. But there's always 20% who remain activated authoritarians. And I think Trump is a good example of that.
0: That's very interesting. I think the belief in someone or some force, whether it be God, a kind of a supernatural, moralistic entity, or a parent or a form of government, is a way of a quick fix, that things will be better, and if I put my faith and my belief in this someone or something that knows better than I do, I don't have to think, I don't have to act, I just have to obey.
1: There's a contradiction there in terms of that.
0: Yes, go ahead.
1: The contradiction is that God, as portrayed in the literature, is cold, distant, and indifferent. Yet at the same time,
0: He loves you.
1: he loves you, and He extends this this external morality to you. How can that person be two things in one?
0: And that's why I found George Carlin to be extremely insightful, and his satire was. Made me laugh.
1: Yeah, he gave me the idea about homelessness. He said America is one of the few countries that sees homelessness as a deficiency rather than providing a helping hand, not a handout but a hand up. He said, you know, we have a lot of golf courses that are very seldom used, that we could start building houses on those golf courses and provide temporary housing. We could provide training facilities, drug rehabilitation, mental health counseling. There's a lot we could be doing with that land. And I'm thinking, that's a brilliant. There's no better way to ignite authoritarianism in oligarchs like Thiel or...
0: By attacking and taking away their golf courses?
1: Yeah, no, just by occupying them.
0: Oh. Well, in a way, it's a taking away. It's you know, this is where I play, and it's exclusive. So that's the idea, you know, I think, behind these authoritarian.
1: Yeah.
0: It's very... self-centered, and ultimately it's not collaborative, and it is it revolves around death. And I do like the teaching of Lao Tse in the Tao Te Ching, which I think there's a great modern translation interpretation by Stephen Mitchell that I recommend to everyone, and it's the Way of the World teachings on how to live, very very seminal.
1: Well, you could also talk about Marcus Aurelius. A
0: yes.
1: Stoic. I mean, he had similar kind of, here's the way forward. Or Montaigne and his advice to his charge. Similar kind of thing. Here's a morality for you to live your life by. I wouldn't disagree with that. I think those are useful tools. The issue I would have is when they get to the point of being a cult.
0: Yes.
1: Where they're really a distortion of that reality. So one of the things I'd like to close with, we got about 10 minutes or so, is your personal experience, if you're willing to talk about it. When we first met, we had a nice chat about the things that you had gone through. You were managing at one of the universities, I think it was in Colorado.
0: Oh, yeah. Mm-hmm.
1: And that led to.
0: Yeah, that led to my first, suicide attempt.
1: Because you were talking about.
0: Yeah, I mean that was kind of my family. At least I know my father's mother, my grandmother had suffered from what was then. Manic depression, and was hospitalized many times. I believe my father was probably undiagnosed, but myself and many family members, have dealt with mood disorders.
1: But you were also in a context that likely... surfaced it, accentuated it.
0: Yeah, I think most people's health issues, because I see mental health not divorced from physical health or spiritual health. They're all combined. they all influence each other, are due to basically a form of stress, whether it's a lack of proper nutrition, a lack of sleep, a lack of good social connections, a lack of financial and other resources such as a home, money, whether it's lack of a purpose, such as a meaningful job or a meaningful profession. All of these things are stressors. And for some people, for myself, I think a lot of it was, I trace back now to being a nutritional defect. I think bipolar illness does have a hereditary and some type of, basis in neurology that, affects certain people, just like schizophrenia or narcissism. All of these things have some basis with the having some type of precipitating stressful event that makes it become active, so to speak. Some people will they may have a death or a divorce or go through a war, and they may be experience depression or anxiety, and they only express it or they only experience it once, and then they can recover. For other people, for myself, it was recurrent. I had depressive and some what they call hypomanic states. Those were much rarer and not as long lived as mine. So I think that everyone has experiences with grief, depression, anxiety. It just the variable is how often and how disruptive it becomes in someone's life. And I do think that we have seen an increase, at least statistically, and we haven't been measuring this for very long, in the increase in mental health issues as part of the population. And it seems to be growing. And I think that things are, the planet's getting more crowded. We're using up more resources. There are more stressors that are threatening humanity's survival. And we now have the information that is carried through our communication channels instantly. So, and it can be constant. Of course, news channels publications were carrying mostly negative news, information that was, and since we have a negativity bias, meaning that our organisms have a built-in attenuator or attention to negative events, when we see these negative events, that makes us react and act. That's why Trump and other authoritarians use fear, because it is such a powerful manipulator of human behavior.
1: Right, of emotional sentimentality.
0: Yes.
1: Do you, 'cause my understanding of conditions like hypomania, schizophrenia are chemical imbalance, whereas I think that
0: I think the lie that is told. There's
1: what would it be then?
0: Well, there are,
1: because the brain is nothing if not a chemical.
0: Well, chemical reactions happen constantly, you know, they're non-ceasing. But I don't think that it's a the idea of a chemical imbalance, I believe, is incorrect, because the serotonin myth that you know, depression is caused by a lack of serotonin, or that schizophrenia is caused by an excess of dopamine.
1: But what would it be, though? It has to have a mechanism.
0: That's a good question.
1: Okay, so
0: I don't think we've answered it. I don't think we're, I think we're still at still figuring out how the human brain, emotions, thoughts, consciousness, all of these things.
1: Well, I think that's broad. However,
0: it is.
1: When I was working with vets, I worked with a lot of vets with PTSD. Yep. Oh dear. Okay.
0: Yeah,
1: well,
0: I think we've come to.
1: Yep. Yep. Yep. So, just to let you know, you've been listening to Remembering the Future. My name is George. Bye bye.
2: 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You know, some of
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5: 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Welcome to Rising Radio. Hope you're all having a blast listening to this show tonight. On the show, what do we have? I'm your host, Randall Burton, and I am bringing you the best in hard rock and heavy metal. For we have Led Zeppelin on the show. We have Rhett Forrester, the late great lead singer of Riot. We will hear from Battle Beast and so much more. And of course, taking the Metal Mountain stage will be Warren. Now, for those of you listening in over at Rising Radio, our brand new affiliate, at the end of every show, we do what's called the Metal Mountain Stage, where you hear the live versions of some of the classics. And I give you a hint on who's taking the Metal Mountain Stage by the intro. So, always pay attention to that, my friends. Now, we're going to get the show rolling, because back in October of 1983, Alcatraz releases their debut album, No Parole for Rock and Roll. Alcatraz consisted of Graham Bonnet on lead vocals. He had just left Rainbow after having a dispute with Ritchie Blackmore. Boy, does that sound familiar. That seems to be why everybody gets run out of Ritchie's bands. Also, we have, let's see who was also in Alcatraz, Yngwie Malmsteen, who had just left Steeler. Jimmy Waldo was on keyboards. Gary Shea was on bass. And to round out the band, John Uvina, who had been a part of Iron Butterfly and Alice Cooper's band. Now, on paper, of course, things always look better on paper than they do in reality at many times. The band seemed to be the perfect collection of talent. No Parole for Rock and Roll was not only getting praise from critics, but fellow musicians as well. However, you know where this is going. Not everything is perfect behind the scenes. Because Ritchie Blackmore was taking shots at Alcatraz, calling it a Rainbow clone. After the tour was over, Yngwie and Graham go their separate ways because Yngwie wanted to infuse a little bit more of a neoclassical sound, and Graham was more chasing the commercial sound. So, Yngwie exits and goes on to have his spectacular solo career, and Graham, he's going to recruit an unknown at the time guitar player named Steve Vai to take Yngwie's place. And while Jet to Jet and Island of the Sun might be the best-known tracks off of No Parole for Rock and Roll, there are always those deep-cut gems, just like the one that is going to lead the show off tonight. Here is Alcatraz with General Hospital.

That was Candy with Turn It Up Loud. And for those of you listening in over at Iron Voice, over listening at Rising Radio, this is something you are going to hear on the Metal Mountain. I'm not going to sit here and play you the overplayed songs. I will leave that for everybody else. I'm going to bring you rarities. And you just heard Candy, like I said, with Turn It Up Loud. And on guitar for that song in Candy was a very young, pre-Guns N' Roses, Gilby Clark. That is part of what's going to set the Metal Mountain different than every other show that plays hard rock and heavy metal. I am going to give you the rarities. I am going to give you a historical perspective. You're going to hear tracks from bands that are obscure as hell, but have a very famous member who was there in his pre-fame days, to coin a phrase. Also in that set, we are Pandemonium with the cover of Foghat's Radar Love. You can find that on the album The Kill. DC LaCroix, another band that really should have been huge. Amazing, amazing female lead singer with the song Shake Me. And you heard Alcatraz lead the show off tonight with General Hospital. It's hard to believe that it was March 31st, 1976, 50 freaking plus years ago, Led Zeppelin releases their seventh studio album, Presence. Now, this was the first album recorded after Robert Plant and his family were injured in a car crash. There's the background where Robert Plant is actually recording his vocals while sitting in a wheelchair. And this is also a time that a lot of people felt there may have been a curse hanging over the band. There was infighting. Manager Peter Grant was starting to feel the pressure of not only managing Led Zeppelin, who at the time was a walking cash cow. Everything they did was money. They're the biggest band in the world. So you heap that pressure onto Peter Grant. Not only is that going on, but he's got a divorce lingering in the future. He's trying to manage the Swan Song record label, which Led Zeppelin had started, and Peter Grant would later say was perhaps a mistake of taking too much on too soon. And he was also handling the A&R affairs for Bad Company, because Swan Song was the label that Bad Company had called home. And now Bad Company, which is one of five acts, including Maggie Bell and a couple others on the label, Bad Company now is just becoming absolutely huge. So you've got that pressure on poor Peter Grant. You've got other infighting, like I said, in the band. They had to take a break from recording and performing due to something in Great Britain. And maybe those of you who are listening in over at Rising Radio, I don't know if it's still law over there. And maybe you can follow me on Twitter at Handsome Randall and shoot me a DM. But apparently they had to take a pause in recording and touring for something called a tax break. Not a tax break like we get here in the States where we can write something off on our taxes, but basically so that the income wouldn't bleed over into the next tax schedule. That's the best I understood it from the book, Peter Grant, The Man Who Led Zeppelin. That was something until I read that book and reread that book I was totally unfamiliar with. And like I said, the song we're about to listen to right now, the folklore behind this was that Robert Plant recorded the song in the studio while in a wheelchair. Up next on the Metal Mountain, off the album Presence, here is Led Zeppelin with Achilles' Last Stand.

That was the aforementioned Alice Cooper with Be My Lover. We heard Nazareth with Showdown at the Border. Sweet with Rebel Rouser. That version features Steve Priest on lead vocals as opposed to Brian Connolly. And that set was led off by Led Zeppelin with Achilles Last Stand off their seventh album, Presence. Tragedy would befall Rhett Forrester in 1994. But before we get to that, he gets his start with a local Georgia band called the Straddle Brothers. Rhett relocates to New York City to join the cover band Rachel, knowing that it'd be easier to be discovered in New York City than it would be to be discovered in some small bar in the middle of nowhere in Georgia, which is really not a hotbed for heavy metal. And this is in New York City is where Rhett gets discovered by Mark Reale of Riot. He gets asked to join the band, and it was with Rhett that Riot record, a lot of hours in there, two of their all-time best albums. In 1984, Rhett has now left Riot and gone on his own and records the album Gone with the Wind, the first of his two solo albums. And sadly, 10 years later, Rhett would be taken from us. He had just recorded vocals for a new band called Dogbone. He was leaving the studio when he gets carjacked. And Rhett wasn't going to give up his car that easy. It turned out to be a tragic mistake as he was shot and killed. And folks, if you're ever in that unfortunate situation, let him take the car because the car can be replaced. You cannot. Mark Reale once said of Rhett that he lived to perform, loved the fans, was just... He was a rock star 24/7 without the pretense. It was impossible, literally impossible, not to just love the guy. Up next on the Metal Mount, here is Rhett Forrester with Cranky Boy.

That was Holocaust with Heavy Metal Mania. Malice with Gods of Thunder. Heavy Load with Ride the Night. As Heavy Load has finally gotten back after almost 30 years. And we heard Rhett Forster with Cranky Boy off the album Gone with the Wind. Still have plenty to go in hour number two. Got much more music on the way, including the Metal Mountain Stage, which tonight will feature... Who is it featuring, folks? Who is it featuring? It's featuring Warrant. I, of course, am your host, Randall Burton. I want to give a quick shout-out to everybody listening on Rochester Free Radio 106.3 FM and the Rochester Free Radio live stream. Hello to everybody at Iron Voice Radio, everybody over at WGXX Gen X Radio, and everybody cranking it loud across the pond over at Rising Radio. I hope you're all having a terrific night. We have got, like I said, plenty left in store for you. I have got in the second hour. Ooh, I can't believe I did not plug this in the first hour. I cannot believe this. Oh, total brain fart on my end. Coming up in this second hour, we have got the latest from Tesla, a cover track off their tribute album, Homage, in which they pay tribute to all the artists that influenced them. However, we're going to get you right back to the music. Here is Battle Beast with Master of Illusion.

That was Warrior's Path with the Mad King. We heard Time Scenario with Stars Are Falling. Dream Theater with This Is the Life. And Battle Beast with Master of Illusion. All right, here it comes. What I should have plugged in the first hour, but due to a brain fart, I totally forgot. I have got a cut from you from the latest album from Tesla. And what Tesla did is they went into the studio in the summer of 2026. They recorded the album Homage. It was an album where the band covers songs of their musical heroes, and this is quite a diverse. Now, the Target version, Target stores here in the States, actually has a bonus track that you won't find anywhere else. So, not to plug anybody, but if you are a true diehard Tesla fan and you just must have the album with the bonus cut, just go to Target. Homage is the first feature-length studio album from Tesla in around 7 years. Jeff Keefe still sounds amazing. And there is a nice diverse collection of artists that they cover. I believe there's an Etta James song that they cover. They cover the aforementioned Led Zeppelin. They cover Leonard Skinner. And everybody who knows the history of Tesla knows Jeff Keefe, huge Tesla fan. And we heard Supertramp also covered on this album. And they cover one of my personal favorites from Bob Seger. Here's Tesla with Night Moves. I'm

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Started humming a song from 1962. In the fun I held,

0: That was Motley Crue with Wild Side, Crocus with Hallelujah Rock and Roll, and Tesla covers Bob Seger's song Night Moves off the album Homage, which was just released back in the summer of 2026. Once again, folks, definitely buy it. Even those of you who are not into cover albums, definitely the song is worth it, at least for the diverse artists they cover in and of itself. And on that, I have talked a lot tonight. We're going to get you right to the Metal Mountain stage, taking the stage first. Warrant with 32 pennies.
1: Give me a groove, Eric.

Cleveland.

That was Kiss with Strutter off the live album Alive. We heard L.A. Guns with The Ballad of Jane, and we heard Warrant with 32 Pennies. And that concludes the show for tonight. Once again, I want to welcome aboard our brand new affiliate in the great UK across the pond, Rising Radio. Everybody, be sure to follow me on Twitter and Handsome Randall. Once again, thanks for tuning in, my friends. And remember to always keep it great.

0: I'm Dr. Anthony Lizerwitz, and this is Climate Connections. When hurricanes or other disasters hit, children are vulnerable, but they are not just passive victims. Many step up to help themselves and their communities. Lori Peek of the University of Colorado Boulder studies the impact of disasters on kids. She says when families were in shelters during Hurricane Katrina,
1: the older kids, they sometimes set up like sports activities, coloring. They even babysat for moms who were having to stand in lines to get the aid.
0: After the storm, many helped gut damaged homes, and some teens got jobs to support their family's recovery financially. And children outside the disaster zone, who learned about it through social media or on the news, were also inspired to help. Many raised money to donate to relief efforts.
1: They collected supplies that they donated. They put together backpacks that were full of school supplies and books. They went down on mission trips through their church or school trips where they went down to muck out houses and to literally help with the physical recovery.
0: Peek says getting involved in age-appropriate ways can help kids process the disaster they experienced or witnessed, and it shows them the power they have to make a difference. Climate Connections is produced by the Yale Center for Environmental Communication. To learn more about climate change, visit climateconnections.org.
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4: 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Also a special hello to our friends listening on Gen X Radio. I'm your host, Randall Burton. Hope everybody is doing well. I hope the new year is treating them right so far. We got a lot in store for you on tonight's show. We've got Battle Beast, Fastway, Gravedigger, and in the second hour, of course, is the Metal Mountain stage. And taking the stage tonight is Hammerfall. I also want to say that in a few weeks or so, I'm actually going to do a special tribute to Leslie West, who we lost just before Christmas, actually, last year. We might do like a whole live set of Mountains. So that's going to be coming up on a future edition of the Metal Mountain. I was also reminded recently that Ronnie James Dio passed away over 10 years ago, and from stomach cancer, and it just seems like yesterday that we lost him. You know, it doesn't feel like it's been over a decade since Ronnie James Dio passed away from stomach cancer, and it always just amazed me that even while this guy was going through chemotherapy and all these treatments and on all these medicines to treat his illness, that his thoughts were about touring. His thoughts were about making music. The guy just never quit up until his dying day. In 2004, he released what would prove to be his final solo album, Master of the Moon. The album would also feature the return of Greg Goodley on guitar, and he had performed on 1987's Dream Evil and 2000's Magicka. This album went to 127 on the domestic Billboard charts, but did much better overseas. Typically, that's what happens, you know. Our music charts here in the States are ruled by just poppy trash. But in any event, one of the tracks that amazed me when I first heard this album was this one. Here's Dio with The Eye.

0: Come on, let's go for a ride.
1: I'm afraid you're gonna go too fast.
0: Well, don't worry about it. Just fasten the safety belt and hold on

0: That was Sammy Hagar with Trans Am Highway Wonderland, a track you don't ever hear on the radio. We also heard Cats in Boots, one of those bands that was critically acclaimed, but they just never seemed to generate the album sales here in the States. The song you heard from them was Bad Boys Are Back. We heard Keel with Speed Demon and Dio with The Eyes. Our next set, we're going to travel all the way back to the 1970s. The 70s was truly the era in which hard rock and heavy metal began to take root. Granted, the seeds were planted in the 1960s with bands like Steppenwolf and Blue Cheer. When the 70s came about, that's when you really began to have Zeppelin take hold. You began to have Queen and Black Sabbath. Began to really, really cement themselves. Now, Zeppelin is part of the 60s set because their first album was in 1969, of course. And we are going to hear a track from Zeppelin. Now, I get a lot of requests for Zeppelin, but the problem is with a lot of bands, there's too much played on the radio. So it's kind of hard to find that perfect track that's going to fit with the format of the show. And I actually got one. It's one that's not played much, but happens to be one of my faves. Here's Led Zeppelin with What Is and What Should Not Be. And
1: if I

Happiness is what you need so bad.

0: $16
1: That's $16 I saw it. 16. 20

Digging deep into my vinyl vault, that was Buffalo with King's Cross Ladies. It's kind of hard to find that on CD. I actually did, you know, play off of vinyl there. Thankfully, got a record player at my disposal. We also heard Ram Jam with Pretty Poison. Now, I've referenced this song multiple times because all you hear the other guys play is Black Betty. And, you know, people seem to cast Ram Jam off as a one-trick pony. But Pretty Poison, man, is a much better song. It's a stronger song, and I love the drum work in it. We heard Sweet with Keep It In. Sweet, another band you only hear a handful of tracks of, despite the fact that they have an amazing catalog. And that set was led off by Led Zeppelin with What Is and What Should Not Be. Over in Europe, if you're paying attention, over in Europe right now, there is a growing scene of metal bands. It's been going on for several years now. Power bands mostly, fronted by women, and women, most of these women have classical music backgrounds. They have backgrounds in opera singing. They have amazing vocals, and the music audience here in the States really needs to start discovering these bands. I mean, they are huge over in Europe. But you ask the average person here in the States, they're not going to know any of these bands, and we need to fix that. Up next on the Metal Mountain, here's Battle Beast with Eden.

0: That was in Barry and Dawn with I'm the One, a prime example of the vocalist with the classical training there. We heard Within Temptation with the song Edge of the World, Xandria with Valentine, and Battle Beast with Eden.
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0: I'm Randall Burton, of course. 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I want to thank everybody who is spending their Friday night with me. 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You know, we really appreciate everybody out there that donates to our Patreon account. And tell your friends. Let's grow Rochester Free Radio in the new year, in 2021. Amazes me to say 2021 right now. I mean, that when I was a kid, 2021 seemed so far away. Hell, the year 2000 seemed so far away when I was a kid. But like I said, get back to the Patreon account. Even a couple bucks a month goes a long way to keeping everything going and flowing here. I know it's trying times, but let's keep the music going and flowing here. In any event, we're going to get back to the music right now. 2020 really seemed to relish in claiming celebrities, athletes, actors, actresses, and people in music. We lost Ken Hensley, the longtime Uriah Heep frontman. We lost Pete Way in August of last year from injury suffered in a car crash. Pete played with Ozzy. He was in UFO and was a founding member of the band Fastway with the late, great Fast Eddie Clarke from Motorhead. And in memory of Pete, we're going to check out a track from the Trick or Treat soundtrack, which pretty much also served to be a Fastway album. And this is the one song on that entire album I just love to crank at the highest volume there is. Here's Fastway with Don't Stop the Fight.

a band from the great land down under that really should have been bigger here in the States. That was Heaven with Rock School. Heaven, by the way, covered Bob Dylan's Knocking on Heaven's Door and had moderate chart success with that long before Axl Rose and Guns N' Roses did. And if you ever get a chance to check out Heaven's version of Knocking on Heaven's Door, it really is something different. It is worth checking out. We heard Ozzy with Fire in the Sky, Rainbow with Waiting for a Sign, and Fastway with Don't Stop the Fight. Now, we are on our second to last set of the night, which means the Metal Mountain stage is just around the corner. In 2002, the band Gravedigger released the album Rheingold, based on Wagner's The Ring of Nibelung, a musical from the 1870s. The musical inspired many lyrics for this album, and it's always cool to find to try to investigate and learn where some of these album ideas came from. I mean, come on. Who here would look at the band Gravedigger and think they got inspired for an album by a composer named Wagner? In any event, we're to check out a track from the album Rheingold right now. Here they are with the title track, Rheingold.

illuminating pale lights of a requiem midnight. Of a requiem midnight.

That was Hyrax with Hellion Rising. We also heard Monkey 3, and I get a lot of requests from Monkey 3 via Twitter with the song Moon. We heard Testament with Return to Serenity, and Gravedigger with the title track from their album Rheingold. And with that, we trek on over to the Metal Mountain stage. It is amazing how fast these 2 hours really go by. It's like the 2 hours happen in mere minutes. And taking the Metal Mountain stage is a band that I've recently discovered I don't play enough live tracks often of. Here is Hammerfall with Threshold.

From Live and Rockin' 2017, that was Accept with Metal Heart. And before that, we heard Queen. And that live set was led off by Hammerfall with Threshold. And that, my friends, will do it for this edition of the Metal Mountain. I want to thank everybody who is tuned in. I want to say a special hello again to our brand new affiliate out there, Gen X Radio, WGXX. Everybody, you can follow me on Twitter. At Handsome Randall, let me know what bands you're digging that I might not have discovered yet, and let me know. So it's always cool to play and discover new things and play on the show here. It's also a great way to just throw back any feedback that you've got. Like I said, if there's certain other bands you want to hear, older bands, let me know. Like I said, I'm here for you. I'm here to bring you new bands and bring you the music you know and love. In any event, before I get off on a bizarre rant there while I collect my thoughts, I again want to thank everybody for tuning in. I'll see you next week, and until then, my friends, I'm Randall Burton, and remember to always keep it cranked to 11.

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I'm Randall Burton, of course, your host, and on this show we've got Queen, Jerry Kern Child, Blind Guardian, and in our second hour I'm going to introduce you all to a guitar player named Derek Day, who is the protege of Living Color guitarist Brian Reed. And in our second hour, of course, we've got the Metal Mountain stage, and taking the stage tonight will be the one, the only, Iron Maiden. We're going to get the show going and rolling right now. In 1983, Accept releases the album Balls to the Walls, which is without a doubt one of the most legendary albums of all time. It's notable for the title track, which has been covered many times over. In fact, several weeks ago I played Fozzy's version of Balls to the Walls. The album also featured another track, which would find itself some radio airplay and go on to become a staple of their live set. And it's actually one of my all-time favorite tracks off the album. It's time for us to kick off the show tonight. Here's Accept with London Leather Boys.

That was Lita Ford with The Ripper. Also in that set, we had Striper with To Hell with the Devil, Tiger Tales with Love Bomb Baby, and Accept with London Leather Boys. Now, Accept, like I said, released the album Balls to the Walls in 1983. Well, 10 years prior, 1973, Queen releases their self-titled debut album, one that is constantly considered and ranked on the top 10 list of the all-time greatest hard rock and heavy metal albums of all time. This was the album that introduced the world to Freddie Mercury, Brian May, Roger Taylor, and John Deacon. Although, for whatever reason on the album, they referred to John Deacon as Deacon John. In any event, it was the album that served as the first step into what would go on to be a legendary career for a band that would sell millions and millions of albums and forever imprint themselves on American pop culture. Though this song was not a single, it would remain a classic and a favorite among fans. Here's Queen with Great King Rats.

by Roger Glover of Deep Purple. That was Hard Stuff with Sinister Minister. We heard ZZ Top bragging that they just got paid. Scorpions with China White. And Queen with Great King Rat. Now, after Alice in Chains sort of was on hiatus after Layne Staley passed away, Jerry Cantrell released the album Bogey Depot. The album featured the main single I'll Cut You In. It also featured a song called Breaks My Back. Now, at the time this album came out, I was working at a music store called Waves Music, and we had gotten an advanced promo copy of Bogey Depot. And I remember, because I already knew the song I'll Cut You In. That had already received some video airplay via MTV. But there was something about Breaks My Back that just stuck with me more than the main single. I just couldn't shake the song out of my head. And that happens a lot with me. I'll sort of fall in love with a song that's more of a deep cut than the single that gets released off the album. And that's what happens here. Now, at 7 minutes, the song cannot be edited for radio airplay without removing its essence. Like I said earlier, when I heard the song, it became my favorite off the album. Here's Jerry Cantrell with Breaks My Back.

0: That was Dead Lord with When History Repeats Itself, Corrosion of Conformity with A Wolf Named Crow, Black Label Society with Sold My Soul, and Jerry Cantrell with Breaks My Back.
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0: 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And a special hello to everybody listening this Saturday night. It's Saturday for you listening to everybody on Gen X Radio. I hope you're having a great time enjoying the show tonight. If there is anything you would like to hear on a future edition of the Metal Mountain, you can reach out to me on Twitter at Handsome Randall, or you can email the show if you're not really big into social media at MetalMountain106@Outlook.com. Like I said, I know there's a lot of people that are not that much into social media. I know that sounds odd. I know that sounds weird that people may not be that much into social media. But, hey, you know, I don't do streaming services. I almost did Netflix when they carried MST3K, Mystery Science Theater 3000. But once they canceled that, I'm like, nah, that's okay. So there's people that don't do social media, just like there's people that do not do streaming services. Now that little sidebar rant is over, we're going to get back to the music because, hey, let's be honest. That's why you tune into the show every week. You want to hear and listen to enjoy music that you're not going to hear anywhere else. And I think I can assume my little interest or lack thereof of streaming habits is something you don't really care about. So we're going to get back to the music right now. Up next is Blind Guardian with This Will Never End.

was Dark Moor with A New World. We also heard Master Plan with Heart of Darkness, Freedom Call with Union of the Strong, and Blind Guardian with This Will Never End. Now, at the top of the show, I was mentioning about Derek Day, who is a protege, yes, that rhymes, of Living Color guitarist Vernon Reed. Derek is just 24, all right? And he's already opened up for some pretty legendary acts like Steel Panther and the aforementioned Living Color. And it was opening for Living Color that led to him getting to know Vernon Reed, who essentially takes Day under his wing. Now, the multi-influence of rock, R&B, and soul shines through in Day's work. Not only is he an amazing guitar player, but Reed and Day wrote a song that perfectly sums up our obsession about social media, which I ranted about earlier, so there was a little method to the madness to that rant there. Up next on the Middle Mountain, here's Derek Day with Click On Me.

That was Bloody Hammers with Say Goodbye to the Sun. Vintage Caravan with Do You Remember? And Derek Day with Click on Me. And I am looking at the clock, and it's just about time for us to head on over to the Metal Mountain stage. And as I promised everybody at the start of the show, we're going to hear Iron Maiden in just a bit. But I do sort of want to make somewhat of an announcement. I was sort of hedging whether I was going to say anything at the top of the show or not. But I am looking for this spring, late March, early April, to be doing a two-hour Van Halen special. So if you're a Van Halen fan, you're going to want to mark your calendars for that. And I will be updating that more on Twitter at Handsome Randall. In any event, we're going to head on over to the Metal Mountain stage. Like I said, here's Iron Maiden with The Evil That Men Do.

That was LA Guns with Never Enough, Queensryche with Jet City Woman, and Iron Maiden with The Evil That Men Do. And that, my friends, will bring this edition of the Metal Mountain to a close. I want to thank everybody who has tuned in. Like I said before, man, this is February. Winter is almost over. It's almost behind us, all the crazy storms and whatnot. We're almost through it. Like I said, I get through winter by counting down the days to when pitchers and catchers report for spring training. In any event, I'm Randall Burton. Thanks for tuning in, and remember, my friends, to always keep it cranked to 11.

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1: Near 38. Tomorrow night will still be cloudy with showers in the evening and steady snow likely after midnight. Our low should be near 32. I'm Cindy Jean Green with your weather. 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
4: 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I'm your host, George Flavaris, and you are listening to WRFZ-LP 106.3 FM in Rochester, New York. Tonight's theme is one I'm calling In Like a Lion and Out Like a Lamb, because the calendar has turned to March, and you know how the old expression goes. And what better way to start off the show than with a song called In Like a Lion, (always winner) by the band Reliant K. So, without further ado, here they are.

and the rest of the Fab Four, I would recommend that you check out Lisa B's show on Saturday nights here from 6 to 7 on WRFC LP 106.3. That is the Tragical History Tour. So check it out if you like the Beatles. Tune into Saturday night. And before that, you heard a band called Lamb. They didn't really have much traction there in the late 60s and early 70s. They were only together for a few years. But if you have ever heard of them, it's because you saw the music documentary Fillmore the Last Days about the last shows at Fillmore West in San Francisco. And we also heard from, that song by Lamb there was Now's Not the Time. Interesting back in there sound there with the harp. And the mouth harp, I should say. And we heard also from Nico Case and her song Last Line of Albion. And I kicked off the show with In Like a Lion, Always Winner by Reliant K. Well, I'm continuing with the theme of lions to lambs here. And thankfully for Kelly and Penfield, I was able to find a clean version of this song. This is Mumford & Son with Little Lion Man here on Rochester Free Radio.

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From the Mind of Peter Gabriel. That is the title track of the Genesis album, The Lamb Lies Down on Broadway. And after the end of their tour in support of that album, Peter informed the band that he would be leaving. Of course, he embarked on a great solo career, and unbeknownst to Genesis fans and maybe the band themselves, they had a great replacement singer sitting behind the drum kit in Phil Collins. And before that, we heard from London, Ontario, Canada, the all-female metal band Kitty with their song We Are the Lamb. And if you like metal, definitely check out Randall's show here on WRFZ every Friday night into Saturday AM. It's called Metal Mountain. So tune around 10 o'clock on Friday night for Metal Mountain there. And we also heard from the Apollo 18 album. That was They Might Be Giants with the guitar, The Lion Sleeps Tonight. And They Might Be Giants is a favorite of David in Greece, New York. That one's going out to him. And before that, we heard Vampire Weekend with Young Lion. And we kicked off that block with Mumford & Sons' Little Lion Man. Well, going back to lions here, we have Eugene McGinnis and his song Lion here on Theme On.

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And that was Donny Iris and the Cruisers with their song Agnes, and Donny doing his own spin on a pre-British Invasion rock song. And if you're wondering, what is Agnes doing on this In Like a Lion, Out Like a Lamb thing? Well, you'll be reminded of Agnes Skinner from The Simpsons when she had to tell Marge, "Oh, my name's Agnes. You know it's Agnes. It means Lamb, Lamb of God." And that's why Agnes is part of the show. Before that, we heard Lamb of God by Marilyn Manson. And not necessarily what he typically sounded like there. It was more stripped down, very acoustic, and still Marilyn Manson nonetheless. We also heard from their debut album, that was Dire Straits with the closing track from their first LP with their song Lions. And we started off that block with Eugene McGuinness and his song Lion. Well, it's about time for me to make my way on out of the studio. I hope you enjoyed In Like a Lion, Out Like a Lamb. And until next time, I am your host, George Favaris. And as always, I need to remind you, you are listening to WRFZLP 106.3 FM in Rochester, New York. And tune in next week. What theme am I going to have? Who knows? Well, I'm going to leave you with Buddy Guy and his version of Mary Had a Little Lamb.

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Hi, everyone. I'm Big Al. Time for the Big Al and Sandy Radio Show. It's great to be with you as usual. We've got plenty of bluegrass and country music. We're going to be taking a look at history, and we're going to begin today with a great fiddle player. He also plays mandolin, and his name is Aubrey Haney, and he recorded a version of Doin' My Time. Dan Tominski is going to take the lead on this song, and we've got plenty of brand new bluegrass releases that we're going to be playing for you. But right now, here comes Aubrey Haney and Dan Tominski and Doin' My Time on the Big Al and Sandy Radio Show. Let's roll, everybody.

That goes back to 2014, and that is a group, a duet, Feller and Hill, and that is a great classic song, Never Ending Love for You. And we began with Aubrey Haney, along with Dan Tominski, and Doing My Time, right here on the Big Al and Sandy Radio Show. Miss J. Lee Roberts has her latest single out. It is called White Liar. Let's take a listen to it.

Downriver Collective, that's their latest single called The Foo. And then we heard from Kenny and Amanda Smith, the title track of their latest album they just released, Whole World Round. And of course, J. Lee Roberts here on The Big Al and Sandy Radio Show. Let's do a little bit of country music. I want to see how many of you remember this. Justin Tubb, do you remember him? Well, he was the oldest son of Ernest Tubb. In 1955, at the age of 20 years old, Justin Tubb was made a member into the Grand Ole Opry. Once again, he was the oldest son of country singer Ernest Tubb. Now, a couple popular songs that was made famous by Justin Tubb, one of them was a duet, and it was called Surefire Kisses, and he released it in 1955. It made the charts. Justin Tubb passed away in 1998 in January, and this duet is with Miss Goldie Hill. And so I thought we would just take a little bit of a listen here to Justin Tubb, the oldest son of the great Ernest Tubb, here on the Big Al and Sandy Radio Show. A little bit of country music for you.

Billy Blue recording artist Miss Christy Cox in her latest single called No Regrets here on the Big Al and Sandy Radio Show. And then we had Justin Tubb in a song back in 1955, actually, called Surefire Kisses. How many of you have ever heard of the Hawkins Kids? They're from way up there in Northern Virginia. And they're the sister is 16, and the two brothers are like 11 and 12 years old. And we did a little thing with them in the studio, and they're just a great bunch of kids. Their mom and dad is great people. But anyway, one of them wrote the song. He's 12 years old, and he wrote the song called My Chevy Truck. And it's just the greatest little tune. Matter of fact, they recorded it in Nashville. And I thought maybe I would play that. Once again, he's 12 years old, and this is called Chevy Truck. So here are the Hawkins Kids from up in Northern Virginia, right here on the Big Al and Sandy Radio Show.

There's Marty Fowley and his new album that's called Song of the Holler and the song Blacktop Over Bone. Then we had the Lonesome River Band, one of their latest singles, Walking Back to Bluefield. And, of course, the Hawkins Kids from up in Northern Virginia and Chevy Truck right here on the Big Al and Sandy radio show. Tidal Wave Road Bluegrass. They are about as Eastern Kentucky as you can get. And they have a brand new focus track that they have released from their album called Skin and Bone on Pinecastle Records. David Stewart wrote this song, and it's called This Old Place Is Home to Me. So let's take a listen to Tidal Wave Road Bluegrass.

That is a classic song. It's been recorded in bluegrass, but that is a brand new recording from Randy Barnes, and he is a great bass player and guitar player. Randy Barnes just released a brand new album. It's self-titled. It's called Randy Barnes, and it's got a lot of great tunes on it, just like that. Great song right there, Waves of Sorrow. Also, we had Ashley Graham in there in Appalachian Highway on Pinecastle Records with her new single, I'm in a Hurry to Go Nowhere, and Tidal Wave Road from their album Skin and Bone and their focus track, This Old Place is Home to Me. Wyatt Ellis has a brand new single out. We're going to go ahead and play it for you, and let's take a listen to it. And this is called Rocky Top Bottom. Here is Mr. Wyatt Ellis on the Big Al and Sandy Radio Show.

Bronwyn Keith Hines and one of her great singles, Johnny Ray. And then, of course, we heard from Wyatt Ellis and his brand new single called Rocky Top Bottom. There's more coming up right here on the Big Island Sandy Radio Show. Don't you go away.

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Welcome back, everybody. I'm Big Al, and this is the Big Al and Sandy Radio Show. If you'd like to know more about us, all you need to do is go to my website, BigAlWeekly.com, or our Facebook page, the Big Al and Sandy Radio Show. We're going to begin with Dark Shadow recording artist Rick Ferris and his latest album that's called Life's Parade, and the song The Sound of Lonely. And plus, we've got something new from Dolly Parton from Compass Records, and we're going to be playing the first song after Dolly's death here on the program in just a short few minutes. But right now, here is Rick Ferris, and once again, the song The Sound of Lonely, right here on the Big Al and Sandy Radio Show.

That is a song called The Flood, and that is from a group called Rock Ridge here on the Big Al and Sandy Radio Show. Got a brand new single in from Laura Lee Jones, and it's called Have to Hold. So let's take a listen to this new single. Once again, Laura Lee Jones.

0: Have to hold Laura Lee Jones here on the Big Al and Sandy Radio Show. So let's move on up to Miss Dolly Parton, who recently just passed away. But there is a new song. You know, Dolly always loved to be a guest on albums. Encompass Records is going to be putting out an album, but they released this track, and the song is called Bound to Ride, and it's Dolly Parton and the First Ladies of Bluegrass. And who is that? Well, Allison Brown, Becky Buller, Sierra Hall, Missy Raines, and Molly Tuttle. So let's take a listen to this new cut from Compass Records. And here is Miss Dolly Parton and, once again, the First Ladies of Bluegrass.
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Red Camel Collective and one of their singles, Walk Out in the Rain, here on the Big Al and Sandy Radio Show. And then we had Frank Sullivan and Dirty Kitchen with Looking Past You, and then Dolly Parton. And that is the first song that has come out with her voice on it after her death. And the song is Bound to Ride. So now let's go to a little bit of country music. This gentleman here is a great singer, songwriter, a great country star. His name is Tommy Overstreet. And you know, he wrote and recorded, well, he didn't write this song. It was written by Buzz Carson, but he recorded it back in around 1972, I believe, or early 71. And it's called And Don't Go Running, and it's one of my most favorite country songs. Now, he was born on September the 10th in 1937, and he is originally from Oklahoma City. Now, this song here, it went to number 2 in the United States and number 1 in Canada. Unfortunately, Tommy Overstreet passed away on November the 2nd in 2015, so let's remember the great Tommy Overstreet and Don't Go Running right here on the Big Al and Sandy Radio Show.

That was Darren Nicholson, and that is from his bluegrass album called Lonesome Trails and Fall Tales. And the song that you just heard, well, that was a great Americana song, I'm Home Late Again. And then, of course, a little bit of Tommy Overstreet with And Don't Go Running here on the Big Al and Sandy Radio Show. Here comes Marty Fowley and the title track of his album, Song of the Holler.

Little song there called Red Bandana, and that is Dark Shadow recording artist Laura Orshaw. Then we heard from Wilson Banjo Company and their latest single on Pinecastle, Burn Down the Fields, Marty Fowley, Song of the Holler. And then I mentioned Darren Nicholson with a great Americana song, I'm Home Late Again. Do you know on September the 13th, Earl Scruggs was honored at Turner Field in Atlanta as part of the pregame show for the Atlanta Braves home game featuring 239 banjo players playing Foggy Mountain Breakdown at the same time. It was a world record, and that happened in 2006 on September the 13th. I have a great song up here by a group called Borrowed Time, and they are from Indiana. And they sent me this song, and it's a nice tune. It's called Flower Blooming in the Wildwood. So let's take a listen to this band once again from Indiana, and here is Borrowed Time.

There is the brand new song from Olivia Joe, and the song is called Train to Nowhere, and she wrote that. A great little cut there from her, and of course we heard from Borrowed Time, Flower Blooming in the Wildwood. Stephen and Yana Mojan own Dark Shadow Recording, and they've been putting out songs of their own here off and on for the past year or so, and they've got a new one that is out, and this is called There's No Reason To. That's what it's called. There's No Reason To. So let's take a listen to the owners of Dark Shadow Recording. Here is Stephen and Yana Mojan on the Big Allen Sandy Radio Show.

Here's Miss Amanda Cook. That's her latest single, Down in the Quarter. And then we had J.M. Clifford, and he is from New York, and his latest single, Empty Glass of Gin. And then I mentioned Stephen and Yana Mojan, and their song, There's No Reason To. Well, we've got time to get one more in here. Let's get Kevin Denny and his latest song called Stone Blind Love right here on the Big Al and Sandy Radio Show.

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1: 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I'm your host, Tom Tracy, thanking you for being with us this morning as we turn back time to yesteryear and the golden age of country music. I've got plenty of great music lined up for you this morning, and we'll talk about the hits and the hit makers from this very week in country music history. So grab that cup of Wake Me Up and settle into your favorite comfy chair as we begin our weekly three-hour journey together down memory lane. We're kicking things off this week with a song that was originally a top 10 hit in 1956 for Eddie Arnold, who co-wrote the song alongside legendary songwriter Cyndi Walker. Since then, it has been recorded by scores of artists across nearly every musical genre. 45 years ago today, it topped the country charts to become this gentleman's 12th number one single. With a title track from his album, You Don't Know Me, here is Mickey Gillis.

As he walked into the pool room, you could tell he didn't fit. In his handmade boots, custom suit, pearl-handled shooting stick. Tonight there'd be a showdown, then everyone would know who shoots the meanest game around, the Baron or Billy Joe. Billy Joe looked edgy, about to lose his cool. But the Baron's hands were steady as the two began to duel. Yeah, he was like a general on a battlefield of slate. And he would say to Billy Joe,

Now Billy Joe was busted, but he hadn't felt a sting. And from the far end of the table, he threw his mother's wedding ring. And he said, "You won my money, but it ain't gonna do the trick. I'll bet this ring on one more game against your fancy stick." The Baron's eyes got foggy as the ring rolled on the felt, and he almost doubled over like he was hit below the belt. 20 years ago, it was the ring his wife had worn, and he didn't know before he left that a son would soon be born. It sounded just like thunder when the Baron shot the break, but it grew quickly quiet as he lined up the eight. Then a warm hand touched his shoulder, and it chilled him to the bone when he turned and saw the woman who had loved him for so long. The game was never finished. The eight ball never fell. The Baron calmly picked it up and put it on the shelf. Then he placed the ring in the hands that held him long ago.

47 years ago this week, that song topped the Billboard Country Singles chart to become his 22nd number one single. That is Charlie Pride with the title track from his album, You're My Jamaica. 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In the summer of 1953, the song A Dear John Letter turned two relatively unknown performers into household names virtually overnight. When it reached the top of the charts, it made Jean Shepherd the youngest woman in country music history at the time to have a number one record. Well, the story wasn't quite over just yet. Jean sat down with Fuzzy Owen and Lewis Talley, who had co-written A Dear John Letter, and together they wrote a follow-up song that would quickly become

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The way I feel about you, honey, really doesn't matter now. As you know, the boys will be coming home soon to be with their wives and their ma and pa. I'd like to come home, I'd like to see you as a wife, but not as a sister-in-law.

You're asking me to do something I can't do. 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
1: And for loving you, my faith is a little stronger. 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

written by Billy Sherrill and Curly Putnam. That song was the number one country song in America 59 years ago this week. David Houston along with Tammy Wynette with My Elusive Dreams. My name is Tom Tracy. 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This coming Tuesday evening, be sure to tune in to Shaking Up Rochester. Host Lorraine Parr will be bringing you a special Dolly Tribute open mic night, and you're invited to join her at our studios located at 207 Tremont Street, door number 3. Sign up begins at 5:30 and the show begins at 6. Bonus points if you come to the show dressed like Dolly herself. It's sure to be a fun night, so please be sure to join her. It was 59 years ago this week when our next artist officially became a member of the Grand Ole Opry, an institution that she would call home until her passing last August. In total, she appeared on the Opry stage 5,397 times. With her signature hit, Don't Touch Me, this is Miss Country Soul, Jeannie Seeley. You're

It was 49 years ago this week when she performed that Patsy Cline hit as she made her debut appearance on the Grand Ole Opry. Today, she is the reigning queen of country music. Reba McEntire with a Don Gibson penned classic, Sweet Dreams. I'm Tom Tracy. This is Classic Country Weekend, and together we are making our way towards hour number two on Rochester Free Radio 106.3 FM. I've got music from Charlie Daniels, Roy Acuff, as well as Johnny Duncan all lined up for you. And here to take us to the top of the hour is the storyteller himself, Tom T. Hall, with his number one single from this very week in 1971, the year that Clayton

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The Nitty Gritty Dirt Band first recorded that song for their 1987 album, Hold On. 38 years ago this week, that version would hold the number one spot on the Billboard Hot Country Singles chart. Co-written by Max D. Barnes along with Troy Seals and Graham Lyle, that is Eddie Raven with Joe Knows How to Live. 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Mac Davis, Conway Twitty, and Charlie Daniels all coming up in this next set. Kicking it off, we've got T. Graham Brown here, and he's going to tell it like it used to be.

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The devil went down to Georgia. He was looking for a soul to steal. He was in a bind because he was way behind and he was willing to make a deal. When he came across this young man sawing on a fiddle and playing it hot, and the devil jumped up on a hickory stump and said, "Boy, let me tell you what. I guess you didn't know it, but I'm a fiddle player too. And if you'd care to take a dare, I'll make a bet with you. Now you play pretty good fiddle, boy, but give the devil his due. I bet a fiddle of gold against your soul, because I think I'm better than you." The boy said, "My name's Johnny, and it might be a sin, but I'll take your bet, you're gonna regret.

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And fire flew from his fingertips as he rosined up his bow. And he pulled the bow across the strings and it made an evil hiss. And then a band of demons joined in and it

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And he laid that golden fiddle on the ground at Johnny's feet. Johnny said, "Devil, just come on back if you ever want to try again. I done told you once, you son of a bitch, I'm the best

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Her eyes were dark and desperate from some private misery. His words were so prophetic when he said, "You've got to steal." I said, "Throw in one bullet,

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Well, he handed me the pistol, and I was almost to the door when I heard him tell the lady $7, nothing more.

39 years ago today, that song topped the Billboard Country charts to become their 15th number one single. From their album, Where the Fast Lane Ends, that is the Oak Ridge Boys with This Crazy Love. 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George Jones, T.G. Shepherd, and Johnny Duncan all waiting in the wings. First up, though, is a gentleman who was born this very week back in 1903. His name was synonymous with the Grand Ole Opry, and in 1962, he became the first living performer to be inducted into the Country Music Hall of Fame. He recorded this next song in 1942, and 4 years later, he would star in the movie by the same name. With Night Train to Memphis, here is the King of Country Music, Roy Acuff.

Now, you don't have to listen. Just keep doing what you do. She's only one more hurt away, boy, from walking out on you. But if you want to keep her, one thing you better know. Once she gets to

Remembering country music star George Hamilton IV, who passed away 12 years ago this week after suffering a heart attack, with his number one hit from this very week in 1963, Abilene. My name is Tom Tracy, and you're listening to Classic Country Weekend, heard each and every week at this time exclusively on Rochester Free Radio 106.3 FM. Be sure to stick around, because coming up in our next hour, we'll have music from Porter Wagoner, Ernest Tubb, Merle Haggard, as well as George Strait. Reba McEntire helps lead the way towards the top of the hour with her number one hit from 40 years ago this week.

0: Hi there, I'm Tom Tracy. You know what they say, they don't make them like they used to. And when it comes to country music, I think they're right. I'm talking about the golden age of country music, where every song tells a story and every note hits home. 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

0: This very week back in 1983, that song topped the Billboard Country Singles chart, becoming his 29th number one single. With a title track from his Night Games album, that is the pride of Sledge, Mississippi, Mr. Charlie Pride. My name is Tom Tracy. This is Classic Country Weekend, and you're tuned to Rochester Free Radio 106.3 FM. This coming Tuesday evening, be sure to tune in to Shaking Up Rochester. Host Lorraine Parr will be bringing you a special Dolly tribute open mic night, and you're invited to join her at our studios located at 207 Tremont Street, door number 3. Sign up begins at 5:30 and the show begins at 6, with bonus points if you come to the show dressed like Dolly herself. It's sure to be a fun night, so please be sure to join her. Loretta Lynn, the Nitty Gritty Dirt Band, and the Highwaymen all coming up in this next set. First, though, we're going to go all the way back to this very week in 1946, when this country music legend recorded not one, not two, but 3 hit songs in a single recording session. Rainbow at Midnight, Filipino Baby, and this one. Here is Ernest Tubb with Driving Nails in My Coffin on Classic Country Weekend.
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That song was co-written by Kix Brooks alongside Dan Tyler, and 41 years ago this week, it would become their second single to reach the top of the charts. From their album Partners, Brothers, and Friends, that is the Nitty Gritty Dirt Band with Modern Day Romance. 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George Strait, Hank Jr., and Tim McGraw all lined up for you. First up, though, we've got the Redheaded Stranger with a song that was number one on the country charts this very week in 1989. From his album, A Horse Called Music, here is Willie Nelson with Nothing I Can Do About It Now.

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I love little country streams, sleep without dreams, Sunday school in May, and hay.

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31 years ago this week, that song began the first of a five-week run at number one from his album All I Want. That is Tim McGraw with I Like It, I Love It. 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He is on the road once again, selling out venues today just like he did 30 years ago with his Blame It All on My Roots, the Arena Tour. You can keep track of where he's going. Just check out his website, garthbrooks.com. Here he is now with his number one smash from this very week in 1993. Ain't going down till the sun comes up.

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1: The best friend a song ever had. That is Conway Twitty with his 1987 hit, Goodbye Time. And goodbye time it is indeed. I want to thank each and every one of you for being here with me this morning, and I invite you to join me again next week and every Saturday morning for Classic Country Weekend on Rochester Free Radio 106.3 FM. Be sure to stick around for Crumity's Corner coming up next at 10, followed by What's Up Rochester at 11. Ray Price leads the way home this week with a Kris Kristofferson pen hit that he took all the way to number one on this very day back in 1970. I'm Tom Tracy. So long, everybody.
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0: Good morning, Rochester. We thank you for joining us today on Rochester Free Radio on this great Saturday morning. We hope that everyone is doing well, that life is treating you well, and that you are a survivor. Remember, the mantra of the show is that you never quit, you never surrender, you never give up, because on the other side of failure is success. 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If you need to change courses, you can, but don't give up, don't quit. You will win. My guest this morning is the owner of the Volt Cafe on 1322 Culver Road. You probably heard of it. Man, great dinners. And also, it's a family-owned business. But, you know, for a guy to inherit that's something.
1: That's definitely.
0: Yes, that's something. So, Rashid.
1: Rashid
0: is here this morning to share his journey with us, and we thank you for being on Crumity's Corner.
1: Appreciate you guys having me.
0: You can tell me a little bit by yourself. I mean, I don't know if it was culinary, or I don't know if you was around, you know, old grandma, mama cooking in the kitchen for the church, or however that started, but how old were you when you thought you wanted to get in business, or, you know, what age did you think you wanted? Let's just start. Most people say, when I was in kindergarten, I was working with my grandma in the kitchen, and she let me help. I mean, what was your dreams at that age? It didn't have to be what you're doing now, but just let us know that journey.
1: Well, my journey started when I might have been 7 or 8 years old. I started collecting playing cards, baseball cards, basketball cards, football cards. And I just loved the idea of trading something, or trading up, or scaling. So that's where I started at.
0: Trading baseball cards?
1: Yes, basketball, football. I love to do that.
0: Oh, wow. Yeah, that's a long time I heard of trading cards. So when you, did you attend a lot of games, or baseball?
1: I played football and basketball. You know, while I was growing up, I loved to do sports. So, you know, once I started collecting the cards, I started to learn that this was an actual business. I've always liked the idea of a businessman, you know, a suit, a briefcase, anything of that nature. Just, you know, that was just something I was interested in. The first time I've ever really thought about getting into business, I must have been 17 years old. I was working for a hotel. We were cleaning rooms, so I said, you know what, I might start a cleaning business at some point in my life. So, you know, as time went on, when I was 28, I actually started that up. So 2011, we started Agent Cleanup, which is still here today. And we got various commercial accounts, and, you know, a bunch of family members work for that business as well. I'm definitely practicing nepotism. And everybody's family at the end of the day, but, you know, a lot of blood relatives definitely on the team, whether it's Agent Cleanup, Agent Pickup, and Vault Cafe and Cabaret.

0: All right. Listen, so the cleaning business, from trading cards to the cleaning business, but when you were in elementary school, did you have friends? You traded cards with them, or, I mean, was it that you went to the games with, you know, your dad, your uncles, even your aunts? I mean, we'll be like baseball, but.
1: Well, I grew up off of Chalai Avenue on West Avenue and Post Avenue. We also was on Lozier Street. Actually, we just used to play football, shoot them up, bust them up. You know, so once I realized I was fast, it made me enjoy the sport, you know, football and basketball.
0: Oh, so you were fast in running?
1: Absolutely.
0: And you were a good hitter?
1: Absolutely.
0: I mean, so what position did you play?
1: I played point guard.
0: Okay.
1: And I played wide receiver. I played for Rochester Rams. We actually won a state title in 1998.
0: Oh, okay. What high school? What school? Well, what school did you go to?
1: I went to Rush Henrietta. I graduated from Rush Henrietta. We moved from the city when I was 12 years old out to Henrietta, so I graduated from Rush Henrietta.
0: Okay. And during your time at Rush, so who got you into the game?
1: What do you mean the game?
0: Like football and who? I mean, was it the coach? Was it your dad? Who got you into sports?
1: Me, my dad. He didn't play. He did play football, Pop Warner football when he was younger. He told me. It just was me going outside. Mom saying come in when the street lights come on. So we play until then. Sometimes a little after.
0: Oh, okay. Now, well. From elementary, you figured you trade the cards. You went to, was it, who did you go to work with when they were cleaning the offices?
1: I started at Super 8 Motel. I just applied for a job. I was 15,
0: okay.
1: Actually. So out in Henrietta, I applied for a job cleaning hotel rooms, and I enjoyed it. You know, you work by yourself.
0: Okay.
1: Get a list of what to do and take care of your business.
0: Oh, all right. And that's, okay, so no one in your family took you there to show you the rope or anything. You did this on your own.
1: My mom definitely took me to the interview. But yeah, most definitely, yeah, I seek that out.
0: Oh, okay. So now you're the only sibling or the only boy?
1: I'm the youngest of my mom, four with my dad. It's another boy and two girls.
0: Okay.
1: Actually, one of the girls run the restaurant.
0: Okay.
1: She's the house manager.
0: All right.
1: Kamisha.
0: All right, Kamisha. Shout out.
1: Mom work at the restaurant, too.
0: Okay, you got, yeah, yes, so all right.
1: Mom is a clean freak, so we always had to keep our rooms tight or bed made and don't leave things behind in the bathroom. So she taught us some things early on, and I appreciate that. You know?
0: Okay.
1: Yeah.
0: Oh, that's great. Now, when you did the cleaning, I mean, any young guy, you know, how did you, you know, make that money work for you?
1: I actually got a job for a company. I was a private contractor first for Staples.
0: Okay.
1: So I'm driving my route and I'm like, okay, I'm going to start the cleaning service. Saw a Craigslist ad and I got hired for that job that same day. So it was at the end of my route in Canandaigua. So at the end of the route, I was stopping clean at night. And the owner of that company, which is, his name is Ty Hookaway. He owns Clean Craft right now. And he took a liking to me and, you know, showed me some things and took some meetings with me. And I told him, you know, I'm going to start my own thing. He said, no problem. So he fully supported it. I started it. I got my first account. And, I'm going door to door with my little suit and selling my business, and it, over time it grew. I was passionate about it though too. I wanted things to be clean for these people, so.
0: Okay. Well then, again, how did you save the money to go to the junior prom, the senior prom? I mean, to buy a car in your senior year? Man, what was that like to make
1: about
0: that
1: earlier,
0: money?
1: Absolutely,
0: yes,
1: I worked at, I was working at Super 8. And I also was working. I had a job at the Gables in at Brighton, and we had Christmas break, and I saved up those 2 weeks, or it was at least, was it 2 weeks of money worth of money? Or I saved up a couple weeks worth of money, and I had some money saved up because I love to pile my money up. And
0: okay.
1: I went out and bought a car. I was 16, okay. 17.
0: You went out and bought a car?
1: Yes.
0: What kind of car? I mean,
1: it was a Ford Escort, gray, 1990. Paid $700 for it.
0: Okay, how did that? Did you know how to change the tire and the oil and all that?
1: No, I learned all that.
0: You okay?
1: Experience. I remember cutting that deal, and I bought it from a guy out in Gates, and I borrowed my mom's car and went and cut that deal in his. In his dining room. His family was there. It was fun.
0: Okay. You went by yourself?
1: I did go by myself.
0: So how did you cut that deal? I mean, you did they tell you one price and you said, oh, I can pay this?
1: Or? Of course. He wanted $1,000. I'll never forget. I got it out of Auto Trader magazine.
0: Okay.
1: He wanted $1,000, and I figured when I got there with the cash, he would, you know, change his mind.
0: So your cash was $700?
1: $700.
0: Okay. I want to hear it. So how did you present that? I mean, you're 16, 17, and you're in somebody's home by yourself, and you're cutting the deal on a car.
1: Watching movies, I guess. I'm a fan of Wall Street, you know, things like that. So I think watching movies, it just, I don't know what gave me the confidence. Maybe trading cars early on.
0: Okay.
1: You know, maybe that gave me the confidence to cut that deal, but I just like cutting deals.
0: Well, see, I missed something. So you, in high school, you clean, and you went door-to-door selling the cleaning business?
1: I didn't sell the cleaning business until I was 28.
0: Okay. So then, how did you get into the car dealership thing? Is that what you're saying?
1: No, I bought the car from Auto Trader.
0: What you were saying in your negotiation skills was because you had, you know, sold cars.
1: I traded cards.
0: Cards.
1: Like actual playing
0: thank
1: cards.
0: Thank you. Thank you.
1: Actual playing cards.
0: So by trading your softball cards, baseball cards, you learn to negotiate. That's
1: 100%.
0: Okay. So when you sat down in that living room with this family at 17, you bought the cash, and even though it said $1,000 in writing, that's the key word, in writing, right? That this family, the father said, okay, it's $1,000, and you said
1: $700,
0: and he said, okay, $800.
1: I think if I can remember correctly, he took that $700 off the back. I just had it in cash right there.
0: Oh, okay.
1: So I don't think he wanted to waste any more time. He just wanted the car out his driveway.
0: Oh wow! So what condition was it in?
1: It was in pretty decent condition.
0: Okay. Did it crank up right away?
1: Low miles. Cranked right up.
0: Low mileage is what, 50?
1: It was under 100. It was low to me.
0: Okay.
1: It was under 100. From what I remember, it was under 100.
0: Okay. And the interior? I know you had to.
1: Interior was clean. Immaculate. This guy took care of his things.
0: All right.
1: Including his house.
0: Okay. And the tires, they had threads on them, right?
1: Tires had threads. No wires showing. Clean in and out. I didn't drive it home that night,
0: right?
1: Because I was there by myself. But I can't even remember going back and get it. But of course, I had to go back and get it with somebody.
0: Well, see, this is the thing now in 2026. I don't know if anybody would do that. You know, go and give cash and then go back to get the car. Did you sign off on something? Or?
1: Well, you get the title when you give him the money.
0: So he gave you the title.
1: 100%.
0: So you walked away with the title.
1: I got you. With that title.
0: Okay. Oh man, 17. That sounds.
1: And shout out to him because he's like, hey, here, you got to take the title.
0: Yes.
1: I didn't think about that.
0: Did you know about that?
1: I knew cars had a title.
0: Yes.
1: But I just didn't think about it in that moment. I was just so excited to get the car, or own a car.
0: Yeah.
1: Own something.
0: And the insurance would run out when at the end of the month for you.
1: Insurance?
0: Yeah, you had to have insurance on the car. See,
1: my mother put the insurance on that car after I bought it. She took care of that.
0: Yes. You said insurance.
1: Right. I didn't even talk about it.
0: See?
1: You know, I'm just learning as I go along. You know, you jump out there and try things and, you know, just learn.
0: Yes. And the thing too, the registration.
1: Registration.
0: You learn all about that.
1: Mom.
0: Okay.
1: Diane.
0: Okay. Shout out to Mom. But yeah, now who taught you to drive though? See, you skipped that piece.
1: Oh man, my sister's baby father, he died in 2006.
0: Sorry. Okay.
1: He taught me how to drive, and we actually learned in my mother's car. Sometimes
0: she trusted
1: him. I don't know how he got her keys, or maybe she told him, here, you can borrow the car. But I remember learning her in her Chrysler LeBaron, I believe it was.
0: Okay.
1: I remember she paid $800 for that car. Yeah. I like to remember certain things, you know.
0: Yeah, that money mouth, yeah, that cash, yeah. But that's good. You have to. It's so you learn how to drive. Yes. I mean, did it, your first driver's test, did
1: fail.
0: You?
1: Fail.
0: Okay, what part? I mean,
1: I'm not even sure what
0: the parking. Was it the
1: parking? Might have been a K-turn that really knocked me off.
0: Okay.
1: And checking my mirrors or something like that.
0: Yeah, and looking back.
1: Yes.
0: That's important.
1: Yep.
0: Oh, I thought the K-turn would have been there either. With most people, it's the parking, the parallel parking.
1: I remember K-turn knocked me out.
0: Oh, wow. Okay. Now, how many times did you go back?

0: you pulling up in your car now?
1: High school prom, I had four different cars from that age till prom time. Prom time, I had a gold Maxima. And prom was rough because I had a girlfriend.
0: Mm-hmm.
1: Her name was Velvet. And
0: you don't have to tell all the names.
1: Oh, I'm sorry.
0: That's okay.
1: I'm sorry, B. But she didn't go to my school.
0: Okay.
1: And they wouldn't allow that at the time. I guess you had like, you had to let the school know like maybe a month or two before the prom.
0: Okay.
1: That somebody was from a different school was coming with you.
0: Okay.
1: So I was maybe 2 weeks before the prom. Like, hey, I got somebody. I didn't know the rules until they told me no. So I brought her anyway. And they said, well, you guys only can take a picture and then you have to leave.
0: Okay. So,
1: but we pulled up in my gold Maxima.
0: All right. Listen to you. You opened the door for her and everything, right?
1: 100%.
0: What was your colors?
1: I had on white with gold accents.
0: Okay. And she had on?
1: She had on all white, I believe.
0: All white. Wow. Okay.
1: Actually, it might have been a gold dress. All gold.
0: So you didn't keep the picture?
1: I have the picture. I don't have. Mom has the picture.
0: Okay. So you went to the prom, the senior prom.
1: Senior prom.
0: Okay. Took your picture.
1: Took my picture.
0: And then where did y'all go out?
1: We went out and ate at Bahama Breeze on Jefferson Road. And after that, we just kind of hung out at a hotel together.
0: Okay. Now, I'm going to back it up a little. What courses did you take and did you play the high school sports?
1: Courses. I took regular courses in high school. Sports, I played varsity basketball. I didn't play football. I was more into like trying to have nice sneakers and things of that nature. So I was working, but I did play basketball.
0: Okay.
1: I did run the point for Rush Henrietta.
0: Oh, so you the point guard? Or?
1: Yes.
0: Okay. Average what score? 16, 20?
1: 16 points. 15 and some change.
0: Okay.
1: Maybe a steal or two a game, if I can remember correctly.
0: Okay. And you played what, since your sophomore year?
1: Or? I only played my junior year.
0: Why? Oh, because you had to work. You wanted to work.
1: I actually left Rush Henrietta and went to Marshall 1 year, and I played football for Marshall 1 year, but that was JV.
0: Okay.
1: So, I guess I was more interested in working. I didn't meet the coach till the first day of tryouts.
0: Okay. But so, what prompted you to try out with football, though?
1: Football, I was a pretty good football player when I was 15. And all along before that, I was playing basketball outside of Webster Park one day, and the coach for the Rams came over and said, hey, you want to play football? I said, yes. And he paid for me to play.
0: Okay.
1: And we won the state title that year.
0: Oh, man. What was your position on the football team?
1: Wide receiver.
0: Okay.
1: And cornerback. Played both ways.
0: Okay. And you did that just for 1 year?
1: I did that for that year, and then the next year I went to Marshall. I played football for Marshall as well.
0: Same position?
1: Same positions.
0: Okay.
1: Both positions.
0: You ever get hit?
1: Of course.
0: Okay. What was,
1: still got wound marks in my face today.
0: What was like the first hit that you got? Did you want to quit?
1: Absolutely not. It wakes you up. It make you want to hit somebody.
0: Oh, that's how that go.
1: I mean, me.
0: Yeah.
1: In particular. If somebody hit me, I most definitely want to hit.
0: Okay.
1: Hit back.
0: But wide receivers and corners, did the corner hit?
1: Corner hits. So I did some punishing myself.
0: Okay. Now, the wide receiver normally don't hit.
1: Normally, we don't.
0: Okay. So, what did you think of Jerry Rice growing up in that position?
1: I like Jerry Rice. He seemed humble and really good. One of the greats, of course.
0: Yeah.
1: I could tell you like him.
0: Well, yeah. He was in for a long time. The way he played the game, on the field, and the way he lived his life off the field, you know, all that stands out.
1: Okay.
0: Yes. Particularly for him being an African-American male, you know. And I'll tell you, you know, little girls, you know, young ladies, we notice that as well. You know, football or sports, whoever plays sports, we look at the whole picture. People don't think so.
1: Right.
0: But we don't. We may not always know all.

0: you know, the intricate details of the game.
1: Right.
0: But in terms of the person, the persona that they put forth is important.
1: Understood.
0: Yes.
1: I agree.
0: Yeah, so I don't know how the men look at it. They just might look at it. Man, he didn't score. He got hit.
1: Initially.
0: Yeah, but do you ever look at it from a holistic perspective?
1: Initially, no. Now that I'm older, of course.
0: Okay.
1: Of course.
0: Well, I asked about your class courses because if business, did you take any courses in business or do any junior achievement or anything?
1: I went to MCC for a year, and I had a business courses.
0: Okay.
1: Which I excelled in.
0: Okay.
1: It was something I wanted to do.
0: So right.
1: That helped me work hard on it.
0: Well, even with your natural ability and, you know, hands-on, the classes really push you farther than you would have gone, right?
1: Of course.
0: Yes.
1: Of course.
0: Would you encourage people in business, entrepreneurs, to take some courses somewhere?
1: Yes. You can, you know, it may help you dodge a few hurdles, and not to mention the people you meet.
0: Yes.
1: Which is very important.
0: I remember Tyler Perry, you know, talking about, you know, what he could have learned if he had, you know, known certain things. The right. money he could have kept and not lost. But, you know, he got it back and then some. But not everybody has that experience.
1: Most definitely. But, you know, everybody's journey is meant to be how it is.
0: Right. That's why you're sharing yours, because somebody could hear you and say, wow, okay, that sounds like me. We have a lot of young, both male and female, but males out here who have this, you know, interest in business. And I had a Dr. McKeever on the show, and she used to do her mother taxes when she was 15.
1: Wow.
0: And she learned a lot through the card games.
1: Okay.
0: C-A-R-D, card games.
1: Okay.
0: yeah, and then she learned a lot growing up about money, and she pursued it all the way to the PhD, you know, banking and everything.
1: That's right, Dr. Cheryl McKeever.
0: Yeah, so you never know where the start is. And as you grew up, you seem to have this thing, well, maybe football, did being on a team help you to be more inclusive as you proceeded in business and hiring?
1: I would say yes.
0: And in what way for you?
1: Motivating people to give their all, including myself. That's definitely something that I feel like a team helps you do when you're a part of something. Because even in business, we're all a team.
0: Mm-hmm.
1: You know?
0: So in hiring certain family members, you just didn't hire any family member?
1: No. Yeah. No.
0: Okay. So how do you interview your family members too for the job you want them to do? I mean, family is different from strangers.
1: They're different. But actually, my sister did a lot of the interviewing. Some of them we just let come on. They were walk-ons. And, you know, with a business, you can hire, you know, you can have the best resume in the mm-hmm. world, but that don't mean in that particular business you're going to, you know, excel.
0: Yeah.
1: So my belief is you get a team and you mold them. And you know, that takes time.
0: Mm-hmm.
1: And once you get to the point where you feel like that team is molded, you start rewarding them and reminding them of how important they are to the team and how much you appreciate them. Because without them, you have nothing.
0: Okay.
1: You know, I don't cook and, you know, things of that nature. I don't do a couple different tasks that, you know, we have to do at the restaurant, but things get done. And, we're getting better.
0: Yeah. So do you think that it was your work ethics and how you need it? Because you talked about cleaning was a solo thing. But then trading cards, baseball cards, was a solo thing.
1: Right.
0: But football was a team sport
1: right.
0: with a coach.
1: Right.
0: And with your current position or moving into business, you know, you found that, well, I need a team, and I need to either coach or lead, okay? bench somebody, kick them off the team, all that comes with it.
1: Comes with it.
0: Okay. And the way businesses are, and I don't know, I could just say that I see businessy, they could be doing well, people get paid, and then when things drop, you may have to lay people off. I mean, so how do you forecast, okay, your profit to say, okay, I can have this number of people, I can, we can do this?
1: Well, fortunately, at Vault Cafe, the people have been coming out, so we really haven't had to draw back yet. But my expectations is, you know, when it get a little colder outside, we may have to drop one or two off, or, you know, lower some hours all across the board. But fortunately, we haven't had to do so, and we may never have to do so.
0: Yeah.
1: You know, just things don't have to go a certain way just because you expect it, but
0: right,
1: we are prepared.
0: Okay. And that came in from the MCC courses, or that came in just from your experience?
1: Experience.
0: Okay.
1: Losses.
0: Okay.
1: The best experience in the world.
0: Okay. Now, how do you find it as being a business owner, the way you move in the community? I mean, how do people view you now versus when you weren't at this level?
1: I never think about how they view me. I just try to be as positive as possible in giving or help anybody who come in my space. I hope they view me in a positive light, because that's what I'm pushing. That's what I'm about.
0: Yeah. And I see you wear your necklace. You told me about it. You can share that if you want.
1: Oh, the Purple Hearts?
0: The Purple Hearts, because... yeah, and I, you know, it's sad, and it's not everybody, but there are people who would say, you're a young guy, you know, a certain... ethnicity, and you're wearing jewelry, you know, you got to be dealing, or you got to be, you know, something negative. Some people, not all.
1: Understood.
0: And that really is not a good perspective to have when you don't know anybody, when you know that you don't know that person.
1: Right.
0: And you were telling me about your Purple Hearts, and you were too. And very nice Purple Hearts. And before you share that, let me tell you, we are halfway through the show. You're listening to Rochester Free Radio, Crumity's Corner, 106.3 on your FM dial. My guest is Rashid, the owner of Vault Cafe, 1322 Culver Road. Okay, you're a Purple Heart. Now, in the military, it means something else, a great sacrifice. But you shared your sacrifice with while you wear the Purple Heart.
1: It's a reminder to me, because I feel like the war is not against other people. I feel like it's within.
0: Okay.
1: And I feel like I've won that war within. Now, granted, it is a ongoing war, but the Purple Hearts are definitely reminders as I'm winning that war.
0: Okay.
1: And I'm gonna continue to strategize and do the best I can to continue to, you know, be ahead of this thing.
0: Okay. Now, with the personal growth, were you included a team for that, or that's something you just do on your own?
1: No.
0: Okay. Now, your mother, what does she think of you? I mean, you're her son, but to see you where you are now, doing what you're doing, and your mother is still here with you to witness this.
1: Oh, that's,
0: yeah. What
1: my,
0: I mean,
1: that's my dog.
0: Yeah,
1: it's mom.
0: What is?
1: I think you have to ask her. I think that maybe she thinks I'm doing well.
0: Yeah, but say, growing up, sometimes she have said, "Sit down, boy. Come here, boys. Didn't I tell you not to?" You know, that's growing up.
1: Right.
0: But now the man you have become, I mean, and being an African-American male, black male, you know, to succeed and to be alive.
1: To be alive.
0: To be alive, because the statistics is alarming, the death of black males. So to be alive and do what you're doing, I mean, you and your mom ever sit down and have those talks, you know, about the old days?
1: Not so much about the old days. We do, you know, converse often.
0: Mm-hmm.
1: And she's still protecting me. So we don't talk about anything too old. We talk about a lot of current events and don't do this, don't do that.
0: Okay.
1: She has told me, well, in a card that, you know, she was really proud of me, and she writes me these beautiful cards, you know, and I'm here to say I probably have one of the best mothers in the world. I know everybody say that,
0: mm-hmm.
1: you know, and they should believe that, but she really stood up for us, you know, the mother of four. At times she was, a lot of the time she was single, she had to, you know, not eat some nights so we can eat, and, you know,
0: you witnessed really, that?
1: I didn't know that she didn't eat. I just ate, you know, me and other cat. But she said, oh, you know, sometimes I didn't eat. And she's not the type to just tell, you know, stories like that. But I definitely witnessed the sacrifice. Now that I have a kid, one, and she had four, and, you know, she caught the bus to work. I think that might have a lot to do with my drive.
0: Mm-hmm.
1: You know that. You know, I used to look out the window and see her walking to the bus stop, you know, which is humbling, you know, when you see a million cars on the road.
0: Yeah, so you saw her walking to the bus stop.
1: Yes.
0: And did you ever think, I'm going to get her a car?
1: 100%. 100%. Her last four, five, maybe six cars, you can ask her. Maybe more than that. I don't even keep track.
0: You got them. Okay.
1: Yes. would say I, for the most part, yes.
0: You making her life easier as she gets older.
1: I hope so, because she made mine easy.
0: Yeah, you know? So it's a lot when you think back and you see your parents, you know. And we don't know our parents by their first name. You know, little kids get lost and they say, who's your mommy? Mommy. What's her name? Mommy. When they're small. But as you grow, and you observe, you know, what your parents do, the type of work they do, and what, you know, how they make ends meet, you just don't know.
1: Sacrifice.
0: The bills get paid, yes. So you mentioned that she, you know, was single at times. And during that time that you noticed that she was single, you wanted to step up to the plate and do what?
1: Help out.
0: Okay.
1: Help out much as possible. Work. Not ask for things.
0: Okay.
1: Be good, not let her down, don't do anything bad where she got to come bail me out. And, you know, I thought about a lot of things, you know, on a daily, like, hey, I can't do this and that, you know, my mom is, you know.
0: Yeah.
1: So she definitely was in the back of my mind all the time, still is.
0: Mm-hmm.
1: Yeah.
0: And so what do you think about other single moms, you know?
1: I feel for them. I feel like we have some very strong women who don't give up, and they take care of their kids, and, you know, they also try to live their life at the same time, you know, because they do have a life as well.
0: Mm-hmm.
1: And I salute them. I see what the struggle is, even though I'm still with my fiance. If I'm just taking care of my daughter by myself, I see how hard it can be, and she's only 17 months.
0: Okay.
1: You know, so let alone, you know, school clothes and breakfast and getting their dress, you know, things of that nature. It's just very time consuming. It could be, you know, draining. You have to have a plan, you know, but at some point, you know, the mental struggle can be very difficult for a lot of these single ladies, you know. Salute to the single ladies.
0: Yeah, some people think that women are made and built for that and that men aren't.
1: I mean, you know, I don't want to get into this women-men battle, but I would disagree.
0: No.
1: We okay. all human.
0: Yes.
1: I feel like that's just what I think. You know, we all have a brain.
0: Yeah, there's a talk show. I'm not going to get into that either. But the man said, yeah, she feels what I feel. She, you know, if I hurt, she hurt. He had to get in to tell people, though I'm a man, she has feelings too that he has to realize. Okay? Because there was some expectation on the show that the woman should do A, B, C, and D. But he was not helping. That was just one of the conversations.
1: Okay.
0: So he didn't see the woman, his wife, as a person with feelings. That she gets tired. And that's, you know, and that, I couldn't fathom that. So that's why I'm just asking you, what was your view? Because I couldn't fathom that another human being thought that because you're the opposite sex, that you didn't have those feelings. You didn't get tired. You know, you're built this way. You can do that. You had the child, so you can do A, B, and C. No.
1: No.
0: Postpartum depression, a lot happens during pregnancy to the woman's body. She comes out sometimes not the same.
1: I agree.
0: And it takes time to heal and come back up, yes.
1: I agree.
0: That's, you know, so to have that perspective, you know, is important for people to hear it, you know, and men to hear it. You know, women are people too, men are people too, that you have to, you know, like you said, work together, communicate.
1: Have to work together. Let's work together. Everything is a team.
0: Now, from your high school days to now, what foundation you said that was laid that you could build on to keep you going?
1: Be specific. Foundation.
0: Yeah, the thing that grounds you, the thing that you build on, that you started, because you said you started selling or negotiating deals with baseball cards, and then you were able to negotiate getting your own first vehicle. And then from there, you were able to, you know, get a job, and you liked the job in cleaning. And then you were able to, from learning that job, to build on to get your own business. So you're always building on it, building on it. So there's some, you talked about your mom in the back of your mind. You know, I think about her, so I have to do this. I can't do that. I don't want her to come bail me out of jail. I don't need her to be worrying about me. I need to take care of this and this. There was something there, that foundation that was laid that you could build upon.
1: Well, since I was a kid, I wanted to do a good job. I just wanted to do things with excellence. Of course, my mom being in the back of my mind was, you know, that was the foundation. But I had uncles that were great examples that, you know, ran around in suits and did things like men should. I had some things that just maybe was a part of me before I was even in existence. I like to save money.
0: Mm-hmm.
1: Or saving things, or even the cars, I wanted them to be neat in the book. My mom's values with this being clean, and you know, I built off of those type of things.
0: Mm-hmm.
1: And I just wanted to do things with excellence and get better and grow. You know, I feel like we're here to, you know, grow and be all we can be. So I would say that is my foundation in a nutshell. Just,
0: okay.
1: You know, winning moments.
0: Mm-hmm.
1: You know, every moment we got an opportunity to be the best we can be, or do something right, or scale and grow from it. And I think gratitude is there too. You know, my appreciation for just being here. It could have been anything, you know.
0: Mm-hmm.
1: I could have been that door. We don't know how things exist, but you know, like, I'm happy to be here, be a human, and get this experience.
0: Okay, and you have goals for your, and aspirations for your own child.
1: Absolutely.
0: And I always say, you know, people say, well, once you get a certain age, what you gonna do with that first date? Oh, dear.
1: I got a different perspective. I want her to be happy. I know that's a state of mind, but I want her to know that, you know, she has worth. I believe we all have worth and value. And I want her to know that, you know, keep that in her mind. As far as their first date, if she happy with him, I'm happy for her.
0: Okay.
1: You know, most definitely going to try to steer her from the negativity, you know, but we all experience it.
0: Yeah.
1: It's part of life.
0: So, I don't want to put you on the spot here, but what would be her first, what would be her age that you allow her a first date?
1: First date. Okay, so I was so young. I would say she can go on a date when she's 16.
0: Okay, if you get her a sweet 16. Okay.
1: 16, she's ready.
0: Okay. Does her mom feel the same way?
1: I haven't discussed that with her yet.
0: Yeah, you figure you got a little time. Okay.
1: Yeah, I got some time. Shant might like, she might not feel the same way as me.
0: Okay.
1: You know? When I left this morning, she was laying in the in my daughter's bed with my daughter.
0: Yeah, okay.
1: So.
0: Now, moving forward, you have accomplished a lot. Do you think that there's a succession plan, you know, a plan in place to continue the legacy, to continue the work? I mean,
1: I know there is.
0: And your dad, you mentioned all your uncles and men that set examples for you.
1: Yep.
0: What are your conversations like now versus when you were younger?
1: With my dad and uncles?
0: Yeah.
1: They tell me about, you know, things that they went through. They, I guess some of the highlights of their life, I like to hear. Everybody, you know, have something to offer.
0: Mm-hmm.
1: You know, so I appreciate talking to any and everybody, but those guys in particular, they do tell me about, you know, hurdles and pitfalls.
0: Okay.
1: I appreciate that. I appreciate that time with them, you know, because, you know, we're not here forever. So I try to lock in and listen and try to, you know, envision.
0: Mm-hmm.
1: And, you know, all the while, I'm, you know, I got my own path too.
0: Yeah.
1: You know, so those guys, my dad, all my uncles have something to offer.
0: Okay.
1: You know, I learn lessons from all of them, everybody.
0: Yeah. What would be one question you would ask any one of them about life?
1: You want to know? I always ask them, who had the most money?
0: Oh, okay.
1: And who still has it?
0: Okay.
1: From then to now.
0: Wow.
1: So that's one of my questions I ask because I, you know.
0: Yeah. You're a business guy. And they give you an answer?
1: A kind of broken up answer. I just answer the question. They can't, you know, it's hard to think of people.
0: Yeah.
1: It's hard to think of somebody.
0: In that way,
1: from their time to now.
0: Yeah, things are different, yeah. We had Kodak, Xerox, Bausch & Lomb. Gleason's still here, not the full way it was, you know. Harris kind of moved, you know. But we had a lot of businesses where people could work. And the city, the structure, the families, you know, were here. And, you know, things were better and things were different. Even though we have the higher education institutions still here, all the medical institutions that are still here. A few hospitals went down, but, you know. Rochester is still, you know, growing, but it was different because I remember that growing up, and I know you were during that time, but people would get bonuses from Kodak, and then, you know, the Cadillac dealership was ready, you know, but not everybody spent their money on a Cadillac. You know, there were homes still on Clifford Avenue and Avenue D, you know, people have retired, and they still live in their homes, pristine, you know, because they had the income to provide for their family. And that shows. And, you know, you offer people employment where you are. And James Norman, who retired from it, Action for a Better Community, ABC, talked about the living wage, you know, which is different from the regular wage. And okay. he talked about all of that because he wanted his employees to be able to get a car and come to work, not always have to deal. It's good to have the bus, you know, transportation, but not every transportation system is the same. You know, in Seattle, I had a chance to visit. It was like every 15 minutes you had okay. a ride.
1: Wow.
0: But every place is different, and the cost is different.
1: Yes.
0: And we had it where, you know, you can leave Plymouth and Brooks Avenue, get on the bus,
1: okay.
0: and stay on that bus and take it all the way to Wegmans on East Avenue in Winton.
1: Okay.
0: But now the new system is you have to leave, you know, Plymouth and Brooks, go to the transit center, change the bus. That takes time. And then get
1: time.
0: Back on and then go to Wegmans. That takes time.
1: Yes.
0: And so it really cut off a lot of what people did, you know. But being a businessman, you know, growing up the way you did and being in the position you are, is there a second restaurant on your mind? I mean, you don't have to tell us all your plans, but
1: no, I'm open book. I believe we will open a second one. I'm not sure if it'll be in Rochester.
0: Okay.
1: I'm gonna let the people decide on that. You know, I do have a food truck that I'll be debuting soon.
0: Okay.
1: That's finished. I just gotta paint it and things of that nature. But we had that built recently. I'm actually in real estate, and I started a transportation business. So
0: okay.
1: I have a 26-foot box running now, so I got that going with somebody. I'm not going to say I'm all over the place, but I'm drawing back on scaling other businesses and things of that nature now, and I'm going to just grab these three and mm-hmm. run with it, but definitely my options. I always keep my options open. If the, you know, if Rochester want another Walk Cafe and Cabaret and the numbers tell us that,
0: yeah,
1: we would love to serve another area.
0: Yeah,
1: absolutely.
0: The numbers, yeah,
1: absolutely.
0: I don't want to compare, but you know, G&G, they, when they lost a family member, things changed.
1: Okay.
0: And that's why I ask about succession. You know, you okay. are the centerpiece, really, right? You know, the cornerstone. And without you, you know, it's a business and it's a family. You want them to be encouraged to keep going.
1: Absolutely.
0: Yeah.
1: Absolutely.
0: Yeah. And your mom is an intricate part of that, you know.
1: Sister.
0: And sister,
1: cousins, aunties.
0: Yeah, and you lost a dear friend.
1: I did.
0: You know, struck by a car, and I know that took a toll on her. You know, you had to close and address that issue, the grief.
1: 100%.
0: Yeah.
1: And baseball.
0: Yeah.
1: One time for baseball.
0: And people come back, you know, and life still happens in business, and. So how do you maneuver all of that, you know, the sick days, the mental health days, you know, the well, I want to give up day, I want to do something else day, you know.
1: I never want to give up. So that don't even enter my mind, giving up. It just don't. Maybe I need to be, you know, checked out, but I just don't like giving up.
0: Mm-hmm.
1: Why not fight?
0: Yeah.
1: I mean, I would say I'm not even close to being, I'm not drained. I feel like I'm excited to, you know, provide a service to the city.
0: Yeah.
1: I'm excited to see my family at the job, or even if you're not family and you work there or work at any of the companies, I'm excited to see you and hear what's going on and,
0: mm-hmm.
1: you know, go back and forth and converse. I'm just excited to do this. It's a pleasure.
0: Okay.
1: Give up? Where? Never. This gonna. I'm gonna fight to the end.
0: Yeah,
1: it's a pleasure.
0: And in some companies, for their employees, they have where, you know, if they wanted to go to school or something, they help them do that. Or you have a lot of culinary people going on in there, and you know,
1: mm-hmm.
0: some people get to the point where they say, "Man, I like this. So I, how do I start my own?" You know.
1: And I would love to help.
0: Yes, it's and that's good to, you know, people to be encouraged.
1: Absolutely.
0: You know, it's enough. The city is large enough. We could have more.
1: Absolutely.
0: I know that we could have more, because Absolutely. People, we want to know, without having to drive a certain distance, you
1: right.
0: know, and sometimes we don't mind, but a certain distance just to sit down and have a great meal and enjoy the atmosphere and, you know, the ambiance and, you know, and the cost, you know, but yeah.
1: All those matter.
0: Yes, they do matter.
1: All those matter.
0: So if we move toward our time is getting short here. But I want to thank you for coming out and sharing your journey.
1: Betsy, I'm so appreciative. I'm glad you talked me into it.
0: I don't think I do much talking, but I'm glad you accepted. Yes. Yeah, because I was at the restaurant. I, you know, good place to be.
1: I appreciate it.
0: And so let's just talk a little bit about your grandmother before we go.
1: Okay.
0: Is that your mother's mother or that?
1: Yes.
0: Okay. She started cooking in her kitchen?
1: Yes.
0: Where did that start? For the church? Where did? Because some of these church people can cook.
1: They can cook. Because my Aunt Deborah and Auntie Ned, these church people, my mother Diane, church people. But my grandmother, she's a fisher as well. So she, yeah, early fishing.
0: Oh, wow.
1: And, yeah, 100%. And she actually moved to Georgia when I was young. But when we would go down there, she used to always be up early. Cooking it, the best eggs and bacon, and you know, some of the best, you know, times was down there with her, and my entire family would come down and be on the land and, you know, eat and talk and play sports, and you know, she definitely was a matriarch. Like, she stood for her family, and I don't know how, where she got the energy from, but mm-hmm. she did a lot. You know, she did a lot with all her, you know, with the amount of kids she had.
0: How many did she have?
1: I believe she had 8.
0: Okay.
1: So, that's just different, you know, 8 kids and you still running plays like that, like she was running, but...
0: Yeah.
1: So, Odessa.
0: You know, your mom,
1: on my neck.
0: Your mom got some of that from her, huh?
1: Oh, all day long. All the siblings got something from her. All my mom's siblings.
0: Okay. Listen, I immensely enjoyed you being here today. Thank you. And much luck and success.
1: Thank you.
0: And I hope the community, you know, heard this story, that, you know, these young men and women can be encouraged. Even though you're a young entrepreneur, that, you know, have that foundation, get surround yourself with good people, work, have a plan, go to school, you know, learn more. Learning, you just cannot be an education in what you want to do. And hopefully it will get you through as well.
1: Most definitely.
0: Yes. And so with that, it's always a pleasure so far running into you.
1: Always.
0: And
1: we sit next to each other, inch away from each other on that couch, right in the entrance of the wall. And
0: oh yeah, coming
1: chat.
0: In. Yeah. I just, you were there. I just had to sit down, and the place was booming. And you said it may take 45 minutes for your meal. I said, well, that's fine. We were sitting there talking, and I got my meal a little bit sooner. And I was saying, oh, was that because I'm talking to you? And you said, oh no. They were moving it. They were getting them out. Getting the orders out. So that's great. That shows how enthusiastic they are, how motivated they are.
1: Yeah. Appreciate them. All the staff at Vault. Love y'all.
0: So we want to thank you for joining Crumbly's Corner this morning, and we're going to sign off and step aside for our next show, and hope you have a great Saturday and enjoy it. Thank you so much.

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0: Hello.
1: Good morning.
0: We're back.
1: We are. Can you hear me okay?
2: Hello.
0: Hello. We have Tracy on the phone, too.
1: Hi, Tracy.
2: Hi.
1: How are you?
0: Yep, she's coming through fine. You're coming through great.
1: It sounds phenomenal.
0: So we have not been together, Terry, in like weeks.
1: Because you don't like me anymore.
0: I don't.
1: You just can't stand
0: ditched you. I've run the roads.
1: Being in my presence
0: I can't.
1: Anymore,
0: I can't. Did you miss me?
1: Yeah, of course I missed you. What did I say earlier?
0: I wasn't paying attention.
1: I sent you a text saying, is it just you and me today?
0: Oh, that, yeah. I was working.
1: Yeah.
0: Anyway.
1: Working. That was all your road warriorship.
0: It was fun. We did, you know, we did some quick trips and got a little break, but I'm glad to be back.
1: Yeah.
0: But we have an exciting guest. We have a bunch of guests today.
1: We have a whole plethora.
0: But we have one that called in.
1: Yes.
0: All the way from Australia. Not really. She's from Australia. And she lives in New York City right now, and she's here for the Fringe Festival.
1: Hey.
0: So this is Tracy Yarday. Yard. I said it wrong. I even asked her how to say it.
2: Yard. Yeah.
0: I asked her how to say it, and I still said it wrong.
2: It's like Yarraday. No one's ever called it that, said it that way. Yarraday.
0: It sounds kind of better.
1: Like that.
0: Kind of sounds like a little more
1: fancy.
0: Well, fancier.
1: Fancy.
0: So she's here for the Fringe Festival. All These Pretty Things.
1: Okay.
0: Mm-hmm. Which sounds really cool.
1: It does. Tell
0: so
1: us.
0: So what is the show about?
2: Well, some of it's pretty and some of it's ugly.
1: Okay.
0: So it's me and Terry then. I'm just kidding.
1: That's right. You know, I'll take the latter.
2: It's all these pretty things that happen to us in our lives. And the reason why I'm over here in the USA and moved my life completely across the globe was because of something pretty ugly that happened in a marriage. But I can't give away the whole plot of this thing. Otherwise, there'll be no surprises when you get to the show.
1: Is this a personal?
2: It's a musical memoir. So it's my own music, stories, comedy. I think people listening, you're going to like it. It's also a very Aussie story with an Aussie accent.
1: Oh,
0: I know. I love the accent. I'm going to go with the accent. It's really cool.
1: I do. We should contact you later to record our WRFZ thing. You and what's his name, Mike?
0: Bill.
2: What, WFZ?
0: Oh, we have a station thing we have to say every 15 minutes. We're always trying to get people. We're always trying to get people to do it for us. So, where can people get tickets?
2: So I'm playing at the MAG in the Memorial Art Gallery. It's stunning, and you can get the tickets on the Rochester Fringe website. And I'm playing today at 1 p.m. and tomorrow at 1:30.
1: What are you doing on Wednesday?
2: Say that again?
1: What are you doing on Wednesday?
2: I'll be back in New York by then.
1: Oh, okay, because we're doing a
0: The live
1: thing.
0: Yeah. We're doing a live, we're doing a recorded broadcast from the
1: old brick furniture and mattress in Henrietta.
0: Yeah, that'd be kind of fun.
1: Oh,
2: if
1: you're here,
2: singing, I could have gone.
0: Yes,
2: hey, guys,
1: yeah,
2: come on down.
1: Yes.
0: Well, I have your cell phone now.
1: There
0: I'm just kidding. I would never call you.
2: Get on the radio. Yeah.
0: So, what made you get into this?
2: Well, I've always been a singer, songwriter, touring artist, touring a lot, like, you know, round and round Australia, lots of other places in the world with my ex-husband. So I've always been a musician, not a theatre writer, but now since moving to New York, you know how if you go to New York, you can change your whole life and you can be anyone? Well, that's what I did, so now I'm a writer.
1: Right.
2: But playing theatres and travelling to Edinburgh and going all around the place, like jumping on stage and telling stories, true stories.
1: You invited us? That's so sweet. We'd love to join you on your tour.
0: Yeah.
2: I'd love you to come. I need some people. I've got someone with me this time. I've got a trusty Australian friend with me, Nachi. She's my chauffeur. She's my sound woman. She's my stylist. She's my everything.
0: I'm your shopper. I'll
1: there
0: shop.
1: There you go. I'll be your, like, cheerleader.
0: So the show is called All These Pretty Things.
2: Yeah.
0: And it's at the MAG today and tomorrow.
2: Yes.
0: And so with Tracy, you have to go see this. It sounds, I looked
1: it
0: at the website.
1: Sound fun.
0: It's just so, she sounds like a really crazy, fun, vibrant person.
1: Yeah. I think it'd be a good mid afternoon. You guys don't have to watch college football. Get up to the MAG.
0: Sorry.
2: I had a good crowd of people yesterday, and They laughed and nobody used the tissues.
1: Okay.
0: Well, the French fest was always kind of a fun kind of thing.
1: It is.
0: But what was your website? Yeah. I know you had a website because I checked it out. It was W.
2: It's not Tracy Yarra Day. It's TracyYarra.com.
0: And it'll be on our website. I'll put it on our website for people to find it. It's on the page where the events page is.
1: The events page.
0: I did put it up there for everybody to see it. So you guys can find it there.
2: You're amazing. Thank you.
0: No, thank you. So again, it's called All These Pretty Things. It's a comedy. It's a one-woman show that's going to be a lot of fun, it sounds like. So we hope you do a really good job with that. Everyone goes down there and sees it.
1: Yeah.
0: 1 to 1:30. One today and 1:30 tomorrow.
2: Yes.
1: Well, Tracy.
2: And you will learn what to do with your wedding dresses.
1: Okay.
0: Well, that's a little spook we need to go find out about.
1: All right. You heard it here first. Learn to see what to do with your wedding dresses.
0: Yeah, I have mine in my basement.
2: You just see what to do
1: Which
2: with
1: one?
2: That.
0: The first one.
1: Well, Tracy, we surely appreciate you
0: calling
1: in.
0: Yes, thank you.
2: I appreciate you making time for me to get on here and be silly, Tracy.
1: Yeah.
0: No, we appreciate it. All right, we'll see you guys tonight, today or tomorrow then, whoever goes down there.
1: Yeah.
0: We might pop down there Sunday.
1: Yeah, there we go.
2: Yeah, please pop down. I'd love to meet you in person.
1: Yeah. All right, great. Well, break a leg.
0: Okay, so again, Tracy Yarrid at All These Pretty Things, the Meg, today and tomorrow, the Rochester Fringe Festival. Everyone go out and support local arts here.
1: Yes.
0: Because we have such a great arts program that we need to support.
1: We do.
0: And the Fringe Festival is such a great thing.
1: It really is.
0: Brings artists from all around the world, apparently.
1: Yeah. Yeah.
0: But thank you, Tracy.
1: Thank you so much.
2: Thank you.
0: Bye-bye.
2: Thank you.
1: Bye.
2: Bye.
0: Hung up on her by accident.
1: Thanks,
0: sorry,
1: Tracy.
0: Oh. Anyway, so moving on.
1: Yeah.
0: Because you know how we go. We got to keep rolling.
1: And it's a good segue.
0: To another artist.
1: Yeah.
0: Actor. Funny kind of guy.
1: Yeah.
0: We have Tim Powers.
1: Tim Powers. Welcome.
3: Hi.
1: 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I'm really messing your whole bio up. I'm so sorry.
3: Just keep reading. You're doing great.
1: An improv-based program designed to help performers sound more natural and spontaneous. As a fellow community radio host, Tim knows a thing or two about what can happen when you put someone behind a microphone, so we are excited to turn one over to him today.
3: Oh, well, thank you very much.
1: Welcome.
3: Thanks for having me.
0: We like his voice, too.
3: We
0: got some good voice people today.
3: That's what it's all about.
1: Gosh.
0: What, if I want to ask right away, what made you get into voice acting?
3: I was already a performer before I got specifically into voice acting, and the origin story is this. When I was studying improvisation in Los Angeles, I was also a stand-up, and I was working at the Comedy Store on the Sunset Strip. I was working with some very, very famous friends, and I was doing my set. And again, prior to that, I had started in radio in my teens. You know, I was doing college radio. I was doing fill-in shifts at the local AM stations before automation, before LPFM, and you could back when I was one of the last board ops who learned to cue vinyl records.
1: Oh, wow.
3: To give you an idea,
0: vinyl,
3: how long
0: what's
3: ago
0: that?
3: Was.
0: I'm not
1: wow.
0: that. I'm
3: yeah,
0: young.
3: You do.
0: I don't know
3: Everybody
0: what vinyl
3: knows
0: are.
3: What that. Even the kids know what it is. But
1: I don't
0: it's
1: know
0: coming
1: vinyl.
0: Back.
3: So I was doing my set at the Comedy Store, and this old guy walks up to me. And he's in like his late 70s, early 80s. And he comes up to me and he goes, Tim, I got to tell you something. I'm like, what? He goes, you're really funny. You're like, you're really funny. Here's my card. I want to talk to you. And it turns out he was a writer and a producer who had written jokes for Bob Hope and Jack Benny and Burns and Allen in the classic days of radio. He was a producer on Gilligan's Island and Dobie Gillis. He created Flipper. And so he invites me up to his house up on Mulholland, right? And he's no longer with us. And he's telling me Hollywood stories. He says, Tim, I got to tell you something. You are a talented actor. You're very funny. You got funny in your bones. But with that that face, you're never going to be a leading man. And it was at that point I kind of realized that he was right. And this joke doesn't really translate to radio very well, but I am not your traditional handsome Hollywood actor. I look like the wacky neighbor. I look like the guy next door. I am the Barney Rubble, the Ed Norton of, you know, whoever. I'm the second banana. I look like that guy, right? And he's right. I would never be a star. Well, now, since you can't see me, I can be a garden gnome for IKEA. I can be the voice of cat litter. I last week, honest to goodness, I was Popeye. I was literally Popeye the Sailor Man for a video game that's coming out. I can be anything you want me to. I can be Tarzan. I can be your dad. I can play anything.
0: How do you do that? Like, in your, did your head, this sounds really weird, but like in your mind, you picture this voice and then just go with it?
3: A lot of it is Sonics, but most of it, most of everything we do is based in acting. And my training is very method. You know, 20 years ago, we were announcers and we all sounded like this, right? And we all, and so you'd hear, you know, that stuff. When I'd introduce myself to what people are, you know, what I do, people are like, oh, are you the movie trailer guy? In a world where two women host a radio show on an LPFM in Rochester, New York. Right? And while I can do that, obviously, when was the last time you heard that voice?
1: It's been a long time.
3: When was the last time you heard the old classic announcer voice on anything other than like promos? Thursdays at 9 on NBC. That stuff still exists, but the traditional announcer, the shouty commercial, that kind of stuff just kind of disappeared when media exploded in the 90s, when, you know, internet broadcasting came on. And now, if you think about, like, all that stuff was great when there were three TV channels and like eight radio stations and that was it. Now, if I want to hear the Stones, I got 20 options, right? I can, like, I, the my furniture talks to me, my watch talks to me, the overhead at the grocery store talks to me, the box of Cheerios is talking to me from the shelf. We're being inundated with messages, and the way that you get through from a commercial standpoint is to sound connected and conversational. If you're over 65, call this number right now for Medicare, and you sound directly conversational.
0: Like, if you could like see the way he's looking at me, like his his whole face changes.
1: Yeah,
0: like he totally gets into the character.
3: That's the job. I am an actor. There is no difference between what I do and what Tom Hanks does. It's literally exactly entirely the same thing. And so a lot of my students are former middle-aged radio guys who, you know, it's like, you know, I worked at 35 radio stations during the 90s and the early aughts, and I've been behind a microphone forever. I know exactly. And then they find out that it's acting, and they go, oh, I can't do this. It's really hard. The hardest transition is for radio people to get into voice acting. Because you're so used to announcing and talking straight to the audience rather than to an individual. But what they're paying you for is to be present in a theater scene. I am an actor. The union that I belong to is not the Screen Readers Guild or the Screen Talkers Guild.
1: It's the Screen Actors Guild,
3: right? And so if you play video games and you hear the voices on the video games, these are classically trained actors doing the actory thing, you know? So every video game that I'm in, if I'm eaten by a dragon, I have to imagine what it sounds like to be eaten by a dragon.
1: You have to go, ah, ah, ah.
3: Well, I do, but I try to sell it a little harder than that. And I, you know, this poor woman over here behind the pots, I don't want to blow that out for you. Like for younger people, they're like, well, what's the difference between just talking into a microphone? And I'm like, I don't know if you've ever watched anime. But if you've ever watched an anime fan dub where fans are dubbing their Japanese anime into their own thing and there's no acting, it's very flat. It's very boring, you know, and it's not compelling to listen to. What makes shows like this, this particular show, interesting is the dynamic and the conversational nature between the two of you. That makes it really interesting. People want to be talked with, not at. The great radio hosts, you know, and arguably that we could name many of them, they all sound like they have a personal relationship directly with you. They're doing theater in that moment rather than talking to everyone in radio land, which immediately turns people off.
0: So we're actors, actresses, Terry. Let's add it to
1: I
0: our
1: knew
0: list.
1: This.
3: You,
1: I knew
3: you
1: this.
3: Actually improvise your entire show.
0: We do.
3: You
0: we
3: know,
0: do.
3: I have been.
0: We have notes, but we never use them.
3: Right. You literally improvise these shows. You're following the principles of improvisational theater, whether you know it or not.
0: Now, you mentioned that you teach.
3: I do.
0: So how does that? So we come to you, like Terry and I could literally come to you to get better.
1: Yeah,
0: because you can always learn.
1: Yeah.
3: Yep.
0: So is it a course we take? Is it like a 5-week program?
3: It's individualized.
1: Interactive.
3: It's individualized one on one, and I'll work with the actor on how to analyze a script, even a tire commercial, anything, and find the performance in that, because that's where the money is. You know, the guy who's the voice of Lexus, the all-new Lexus LX34, the guy's name is Maurice LaMarche. He is a millionaire.
0: Really?
3: Millionaire, because he is the voice of Lexus. The guy that is the voice of McDonald's, right? The Egg McMuffin, right? That guy is a member of the Royal Shakespeare Company.
1: Wow.
3: He is a classically trained actor, and he is a millionaire because of McDonald's. Now, if we take what we know, not necessarily about McDonald's, because I don't want to get anybody in trouble, but the fast food industry, what we know about them is they won't pay a penny more for anything than they absolutely have to. They would pay the people who work there less, except that it's against the law.
0: Well, that's just business in general.
3: Yes, it is. But they're paying this guy millions of dollars a year.
0: Because he's that good?
3: Their entire industry hinges on his point of connection.
1: His voice. Yeah.
3: If it was just about saying Egg McMuffins for $3.99, they'd get the fry chef from Encino to come in and just record it and go, "Hi, we've got Egg McMuffins this week." And they'd give him an extra $4 and send him on his way. But it depends on that personal connection. The reason people tune in between to the two of you, the reason that people

0: You're talking about cat litter going, when your cat is sick. You know,
1: when your cat is sick, yeah, and you want to watch its pee, please buy
0: that's entirely right.
1: This cat litter because it turns.
2: So how do
1: really
2: they find you? Because I think that people need to do more of this, whether they're in acting or not. But I think this would be a valuable thing for everybody to learn, because people don't know how to talk anymore, especially in business, like to really connect. So how do they find you?
0: Communication skills are impossible. My website is voiceofpowers.com because my last name is Powers. The website is voiceofpowers.com. You can hear samples of my work. You can see images.
2: Yeah, and if they want to hire you,
0: you want to hire me to voice your system, your commercial, I would be delighted. What else? And my class schedule is there. If you want to learn about how to get signed up with me, how to get into the Timprov classes, how to learn to do what I do, which really beats working for a living.
2: What's your average day like?
0: What's an average day? I mean, I never know.
1: For us, it's something crazy.
0: Right. It's like, I never know. I am constantly auditioning. I get probably 20, 30 emails a day from opportunities where I am quite literally auditioning against my peers in the industry, of which there are thousands. And if I'm chosen, then I book the work. So I'm in my my little closet booth in Fairport. You know,
2: because it has to be a soundproof place, because you don't want the echo.
0: You have to have a good space. Yeah. And you have to have decent equipment. The good news is that that's fairly affordable. The bad news is that's fairly affordable and everybody can buy the equipment and think that they can do the job. It is similar to going into Guitar Center, buying a Stratocaster and going, okay, I'm ready to join the Stones.
1: Yeah. Yes.
0: There is no microphone in the world that you can buy that adds talent, that adds connection, that adds the skill and the craft. So having the equipment is about halfway there. And you can proof a space with moving blankets. You know,
1: that's true.
0: Yeah, I've soundproofed a space with a staple gun and moving blankets, and just put them up in a closet, and then hung the mic in the closet, and that's it. And
1: it works.
0: With our reliable internet system, I can connect to studios. I have literally connected with studios all over the world.
2: Well, that was my next question. It doesn't have to be local, because obviously you can send the transmissions anywhere.
0: Not only that, but I could connect directly to those studios virtually at home. There's software that we can use where I am connected directly to this studio, and it sounds like I am literally in the next room.
1: That's pretty cool.
2: So speaking of software, how's AI going to affect all this for you guys?
0: AI has already affected us.
2: Good, bad?
1: Yeah.
0: Oh, it's a challenge. There's no question about it, because every Yahoo in the world thinks that they can plug in whatever they want and get a result. The problem is that AI voices, as they are right now, don't have the nuance, the connection, the skill, the ability to be to have any kind of human connection, because it just does not exist. Okay, and so to that end, it removes the skill from the product, and let's say a 60 second commercial with me costs $400, and you can plug your thing. You can plug your prompt in and get and get it for $11. It's going to sound like it's over articulated. There's a commercial right now where every bit it's on the air. I've seen it in rotation, where every bit of it, the animation, the voices, the copy is all AI generated, and it looks like garbage.
2: And I think people right now are very angry about AI. And they don't want to see that.
0: They don't want to see that, but the people who are making the decisions for that content find it to be
2: a cheap
0: substitute, right? But look, there's a reason why people go to Joe Gott's over Olive Garden.
2: Yeah. Right? Oh, 100%.
0: Okay, so that's what you get. And now if you think about that in a community like Rochester, where the art scene is so good, the music scene is so good. We just spent the first 10 minutes of this show talking about how great and talented the arts community is. Why would you use, say, AI to come up with a jingle when there are so many talented musicians, so many talented songwriters here in the community? Why would you undercut them and their skill and still call yourself a supporter of the arts?
2: Yeah, Terry, why would you do that, Terry?
1: I mean, I am ashamed.
2: You should be ashamed of yourself, Terry. with your AI t-shirt.

0: Well, then one of the ways that you could make it right then is to hire a local musician or a local band to come in and maybe volunteer their services for exposure.
1: In my defense, I tried. I did. I tried.
0: Okay.
1: And the one person I asked didn't respond.
2: No, we're just messing around with you, Terry. You know I love you.
1: I know.
2: I've killed you off. I've done so much.
0: She's killed you?
1: She's killed me.
0: You look pretty good for a corpse.
1: She told me.
2: Well, we had the hospice lady in here, and I said, so when my good friend Terry here dies, and I take her to hospice, what do I do?
1: Get a job across the world or something? I don't remember.
2: She's always my example person.
1: Always.
2: So let's say, exactly. So Terry wants to be going to voiceover.
0: Okay.
2: What's the most important thing that Terry should learn or do?
0: How to act.
2: She's screwed.
0: You got to learn how to act. That's it. But if you think about what acting is, the most classic definition of acting is behaving in a truthful manner under imagined circumstances. That's what every actor does, right?
1: Ooh.
0: Behaving in a truthful manner under imagined circumstances. Now, everyone is born with the ability to do that. It's the same thing that we did when we were kids and we had Optimus Prime and G.I. Joe in the sandbox.
1: Yeah, like, okay.
0: Right? When you tied a towel around your neck or you put toilet paper tubes around your wrist to deflect bullets like Linda Carter, you were behaving in a truthful manner under imagined circumstances. You were born with that ability. Adulthood beats that out of you, and part of my job is to codify how to make that happen and make you an actor.
2: Listen,
0: that's just
2: I'm a business owner with employees. So trust me, I'm the best actor there is.
1: No, that's phenomenal because you're right. We forget.
0: You totally forget.
1: And that's huge right there.
0: That's,
1: I love that.
0: That's the job,
2: so
0: you know?
2: You have to learn how to be a liar, Terry, basically, in a truthful state.
1: Okay.
2: I think Terry would be
0: But
2: like,
0: your lies are based on your personal truth, the emotions that you have. You bring a lot of yourself into every performance
2: Can you is that a problem, though, to do, like to bring your own kind of personality in? How do you turn that off?
0: I don't.
1: So you just stay.
0: Would I stop being me?
2: Okay, so you don't have to.
1: So you're always you. You're just pretending in some.
0: Well, unless I'm hired to be somebody else, right? If I'm hired to be Green Lantern, then I'm going to spend the amount of time that they're paying me for
1: to become
0: Green Lantern.
1: Yeah. What's your? You know what I want to ask you? What's your most challenging but favorite character that we would all recognize?
2: But maybe he can't tell us that.
0: No,
2: for
0: I can absolutely.
2: Reasons.
0: There are some jobs that I have that I can't tell you about.
2: Right.
0: But if
2: those
0: you're buying,
2: I know about.
0: If you're buying a video game in November, you're going to hear me. I'm just going to leave that there.
1: Okay.
0: Last week I was Popeye.
2: Yeah, you said
0: I was literally Popeye.
1: Was it for a commercial?
0: It was for a slot machine game that was licensed by the people who own Popeye. And I must have spent, it was me, the director, and the people who own Popeye at Hearst, all online together, doing 45 takes of going, well, blow me down. And had to get it just right because that character is such a heritage character. So my challenge is not to create the character, but to match the historical standard of what that is. Okay. There are people who are much better at it than I. Eric Bauza is the guy who's currently Bugs Bunny. And if you go see Coyote versus Acme, there are three voice actors credited. Eric plays 90% of all the cartoon voices that you hear. A very talented woman named Candy Milo does Granny, and that's it. And then Jim Cummings, who you might know as Tigger or Winnie the Pooh, does like Foghorn Leghorn, and that's it. But Bauza does like every other cartoon voice. Marvin the Martian shows up. He does that. And he's amazing at it. He's got a skill at it. He's been, you know, he was the kid in school who was doing Bugs Bunny impressions when he was 8, and it's paying off now. I can create a character out of whole cloth, you know, and make it different. If I'm Green Lantern, there's going to be a little bit of Tim in that Green Lantern. You know, it's like James Bond. 9 guys have played James Bond ever, right? Yeah. And each one is just a little bit different. They're all great. None of them really did it wrong, except maybe Lazenby. But they all brought a little bit of themselves in there. The Daniel Craig James Bond and the Roger Moore James Bond are very different. But you watch them and you go, that's clearly James Bond.
1: Yeah, that's true. That's very true. It's the same person.
0: Yeah, Batman, same thing. Yeah. Tarzan, Lady Macbeth, Juliet, Juliet's nurse. The actor brings a little bit of themselves in there. When it's something so sonic, like a cartoon voice, you've got to work really hard at it. And there's a lot more talented people.
2: You teach these people how to do this.
0: I teach people how to tune their instruments and find the performance. Because it's one thing to be able to say, "What's up, Doc?" It's another to play Bugs Bunny when he's annoyed or frustrated or not repeating a catchphrase.
2: Hmm. Yeah, because you'd have to like learn all those, you know, to...
1: You'd have to learn
0: him. You'd have to spend hours watching Mel's work, sounds awful. Yeah. Oh, no, that's what I do every day.
1: Cartoons.
2: Yeah, but just in general, you know, to be able to switch the character and to the different emotions they have without forgetting who you are being.
1: Yeah.
2: Because when we're on the show here, we try to be like, we read our thing, which I'll read it right now, when we go, "You're listening to WRFZ 106. I can't even do it now.
0: Okay. You want me to do it? That's my job.
1: Yes.
2: Well, usually I try to do it like very professional.
1: Yep, me too.
2: And then I get cut off because I'm like trying to be professional.
1: What's Up Rochester?
0: Where's
2: it's at the very top.
1: You're listening to What's Up Rochester on...
0: Oh, okay.
2: Announcement station ID.
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2: transmitters
0: in Rochester?
2: That's it. That's all I got to say.
0: Yeah. Okay.
2: I try to do it because I try to be very professional about when I do it. And I always mess it up because I'm not professional. Trying to be something I'm not. I'm crazy.
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1: Now do it again, but do it a little pep.
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1: I like that one. That's
0: Dance
1: the
0: Monkey.
2: Turn the fire on. But no, I try to be serious, and I'm not a very serious person.
1: No.
2: We all know this about me.
1: Yep.
2: And so when I do that, I feel like it's fake.
1: Yeah.
2: And it comes across fake.
1: Right.
2: So, you know.
0: Then it comes down to intention. Why are you saying this?
1: Because we have to.
2: Because they make
0: us. Right. And if you're doing it out of obligation, it's going to sound like you're doing it out of obligation.
2: But can you teach me how not to do that?
0: Yes, I can. For money.
2: Well,
0: not now.
2: No, not now. I'm trying to these are the things you can do. So those are things that you can teach people.
0: Absolutely.
2: I'm trying to get you some clients here.
0: Because it's not so much what you're saying, but why you're actually saying it. And if "because I have to" is your motivation, it's going to sound like you're saying it because you have to. If you say it because you're proud of what you've built here and you're part of the Rochester community and you are, you know, the last bastion of local media anywhere that actually gives a hoot about its community and isn't completely automated and corporately owned, then you can be proud to say we're Rochester Free Radio.
1: You heard it.
0: 106.3.
2: No, so when actors say they have to,
0: motivation.
2: Okay, yeah, I couldn't think of the word. So it's really true then?
0: It's entirely true. Uh-huh. Every actor that you see is motivated by something and reacting to something else. In every scene that you ever watch an actor do, whatever they're doing, they're reacting to something else and they're motivated. What do I want? What do they want from me? What prevents us from getting what we want from each other? Even the dumbest Saturday Night Live skit is still based on those principles.
1: Yeah.
2: So you have to know your why.
1: You know your why. Goes back to basics.
0: It helps in life just to know why you're doing what you're doing.
2: The money. I'm just kidding.
0: How much money is there in public radio?
1: Angela, it's shopping at Buc-ee's.
2: Yeah, I need to go to my Buc-ee's. Do you know about Buc-ee's?
0: I do, but where is one?
2: Ohio, Virginia.
0: Okay.
1: Tennessee.
2: They're like 7 hours away.
0: Is it worth going to Ohio for jerky?
1: Now you've just crossed the line, sir.
2: Okay, we're fighting now.
0: I have literally
2: driven to Virginia and back.
1: Last week she drove to Ohio. To go to Buc-ee's.
2: Just go to Buc-ee's.
1: Overnight.
0: What was your motivation?
2: It's Buc-ee's.
0: It's Buc-ee's.
1: She's in love with Buc-ee's.
2: I'm obsessed.
0: I need you to define Buc-ee's a little more thoroughly for me, please.
1: Okay.
2: Buc-ee's is a happy place.
1: First of all,
2: you walk in, the bathrooms are super clean.
0: Okay.
2: Everyone is so happy to be there because we're all cult followers.
0: Okay.
2: It has cute stuff. It makes me happy. Like, I literally just...
0: It makes me happy.
1: Yes.
0: That's
2: Buc-ee's
0: your motivation.
2: Totally makes me happy. Yeah.
0: Beautiful.
2: And
0: okay.
2: So I like to go.
0: So Record Archive makes me happy. The Memorial Art Gallery makes me happy.
1: Shout out to Record
0: Archive. Being behind a microphone and getting paid for it makes me incredibly happy.
1: Yeah.
0: You know? So your motivation then to do that is because it brings you joy, period.
2: Yes.
0: We could examine that and figure out what it is about you, what need it is within you that's being met by clean bathrooms and $8 jerky.
2: Well, I have a cleaning company, so the clean bathrooms is like really a sense of pride for me.
0: Okay, all right.
2: I know what they have to invest to get those bathrooms clean.
0: Okay.
1: Yeah.
2: But no, anyway, seriously, so Buc-ee's is my thing, but anyway.
0: Yeah.
2: This is about you. It's about you, Tim. And how can they hire you?
0: VoiceOfPowers.com, available wherever you get your internet.
2: Well, like to. So you're, one more question, and we have to wrap up because we have the next guest here. But you can stay here. Okay. You're more than welcome to stay.
1: Yes, please.
2: So
1: stay.
2: You're from LA.
0: Yes.
2: And from LA to Rochester. Ugh. What is your favorite thing about Rochester and your least favorite thing about Rochester?
0: Okay, I am not going to put my least favorite thing on there because I'm not ready for the letters. And frankly, there's other guests here, and there's plenty. And I don't.
2: Okay, what's your favorite thing about Rochester then?
0: Let's see. What is it? I just love the grocery store.
1: Wegmans.
0: When I moved here, man, that's all anybody talked about. And I'm like, what is the deal with this community where like the point of pride is not a local sports team. No. It's not the medical Wegmans. Thing. It's not Weggies. It's a grocery store.
2: Yes. Weggies. Yes,
0: and I'm like, okay.
1: Did you go?
2: What do you think of Wegmans?
0: It's as someone who spent a lot of time in Beverly Hills, it's big. Yes, there's a lot of things, but
2: yeah, it's not. Everyone thinks Wegmans, and I don't have anything against Wegmans. I shop at Wegmans.
0: I don't have a problem with it either.
2: I just don't think it's
0: if I want food, I kind of gotta go there. I don't have a lot of choices.
1: I think it's funny when you go out of town and nobody, and they just put a new Wegmans in.
2: Oh, and they ask you, and
1: like in Virginia Beach, and Wegmans is like huge.
2: Well, I went somewhere, and the Wegmans just got there. Like, oh, do you live next
1: to Danny? And they're all like, well, they're like, this is the best store ever. And
2: they go, do you live next to Danny? Yeah, he's my neighbor. Rochester's so small. Danny's my neighbor. Yeah, Danny Wegmans is my neighbor.
1: Yeah,
2: I don't know Danny
1: all the time.
2: Like, I guess we have all the Wegmans here, but I don't know Danny personally.
0: I don't know.
2: They all think that.
0: I don't know.
2: So what was your favorite thing then you like here?
0: I'll tell you what. I just found the improv scene at the Focus Theater. It's great. They are well-trained. They are professional improvisers. And they put on a great improv show. And they have an open jam where anybody can show up and play. And I went to the Saturday before last. And just had a ball, and it was great just to play with fellow actors. The art scene in Rochester, I think, is just now emerging. And so if you are open to anything, show up at one of these Focus events. You never know. You'll see a guy dressed like a gorilla sit in a chair for 56 minutes, which was brilliant. That was brilliant. I texted my daughter this morning. I'm like, this happened here. I am so mad this wasn't my idea.
2: We have to go to improv, Terry.
1: We
0: I think it would be fun.
1: I think it would be fun. That's our next remote broadcasting after Old Brick on the 23rd.
0: I'm telling you,
1: noon to 4.
0: It will change your life. It will. Improv is a whole other show.
2: I think it would be fun.
1: We should. We absolutely should.
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1: Are you going to hang out with us?
0: If you want me to.
2: Yes, stay. Do. Stay.
1: I think this would be fun.
0: Okay. I'll play third chair.
2: Go for it. Yay. We love when they stay.
1: I love it. So, I love when everybody stays. Then we get a whole convolution of people and it just gets crazy.
2: It's usually crazy. But our next story is very personal to me, as you know.
1: I was just going to say the exact same thing. This is the most personal story for her ever.
2: Don't make me cry. No, just kidding.
1: Dear God in heaven.
2: I found Drew on Facebook. And, you know, I'm always on Facebook trying to find, probably, I'm always trying to find, like, good guests, people who really need to be heard, because that's what we started the radio show for.
1: That's correct.
2: It was really started for the people of Rochester.
1: That's right.
2: To give them a voice, because most people don't care.
1: Right.
2: Unless you're like Kitty Van Bortle.
1: Right.
2: Which is great if you are. They don't want to talk to you because you can't get enough people. You can't get enough reach. We don't care about that. Yeah. We care about making a difference in the community.
1: Yeah.
2: And so I found Drew and I reached out to him and I think he was probably shocked. Like, what is this woman texting me for? Like, who is she? And I was like, well, just a little background story. My husband was kidney recipient and we found his kidney donor through Facebook. Mm-hmm. I had literally put a plea out and I would ask everybody. I'd be like,
1: she did. She begged.
2: I didn't care. I was like, can I have your kidney? Do you have your kidney? So I can have one.
1: I was like, I'll do it.
2: Yeah. And I got really lucky. And so Maria was a stranger. I met her one time. I went on her radio show. That's the only time I ever met her. And she volunteered, and so we got a kidney through her.
1: Yeah.
2: And so we didn't have to go through dialysis. We didn't have to go through all the scary things, and so it was wonderful. So now I'm like, well, we can help other people because you never know who's going to hear the story, who's going to be reached by it, touched by it. And actually, a friend of mine in Seattle used to work for me, one of my former employees. Yeah. She then donated a kidney.
1: Yeah,
2: because she was so moved by my story that she then donated a kidney to somebody else out in Seattle. And so that was a really nice thing that, you know, kind of keep it going. So Drew here is looking for a kidney. Yep. So everyone, come on. Let's go to the hospital and start getting tested.
1: Right now.
2: So, you know, you got to talk right into the mic. I know it's really hard.
1: Eat it.
2: You want to like just get right up in there.
1: Yeah, just like eat it.
2: So Drew lives in Henrietta. He's married. He works at the University of Rochester. He's a sports fan. Buffalo Bills or Dallas Cowboys?
1: It looks like Dallas, but we're going to not talk about it because I'm a Giants fan. Oh, anyway.
3: Oh, God.
2: Are you LA Rams? Are you LA? Like, I don't do football. Rams? Are you the Rams, Tim? Are you
0: a I could not care less.
2: Oh, okay. You can take that mic, Tim. That one might work. Yeah, you know what? If I turn them on, they might work. If I turn it on.
1: Wow. You, if I turn you just it on. Missed there it is. Okay, because I didn't turn everything. It on. I was like,
2: whatever. Okay, so Drew is
0: married. Slides are now open.
2: Drew works at the University of Rochester. He's a sports fan, concert lover, and avid cruiser who's facing one of the biggest challenges in his life. After learning that his kidney disease had progressed to stage four, Drew made major changes to improve his health and has since lost more than 80 pounds. Congratulations.
3: Yes. Thank you. Yeah. Thank you.
2: That is not easy.
1: No.
2: I know. Even a little bit. Did 100 over 2 years. Yep. In August, he was officially placed on the kidney transplant waiting list at Strong Memorial Hospital and now is hoping to find a living donor. Drew is here to share his story with us. Now, Drew, who'd you bring with you?
3: This is my wife, Sherry.
4: Hello.
2: Nice to meet you. So let's talk about this, Drew.
3: Yep.
2: You know, you just found this out when this past year?
3: That's when it really got worse. Yeah. I mean, I've known pretty much since I was 20s that I was going to have like bad, something wrong with my kidneys, but I never knew how serious it was.
2: Are you diabetic or?
3: No, not diabetic.
2: Bad kidneys.
3: Just bad kidneys. I think it's just heredity. My uncle had it, you know, my dad kind of sort of a little bit, you know, so I think it's just heredity that, you know, backfired on me.
2: Yeah, because Harry had diabetes, undiagnosed diabetes for many, many years, and that killed his kidney. And then we were good for like 10 years. Mm-hmm. He was on medications, and then all of a sudden just, boom, dropped off one day.
1: What was the first sign that, wow, something's happening here that isn't right?
3: It really wasn't. I stopped going to the doctor for a while because I was working all the time, so I didn't really want to follow up with my appointments and all that.
2: Is that a guy thing?
4: Yes. Well, absolutely.
1: Yes, it totally is.
3: Kind of. Yeah.
2: Yeah. You can take the purple mic.
3: Yeah. Yeah, kind of. And then
2: they're on.
3: You know, 2025 was pretty rough. My dad had passed unexpectedly, and then my mom's brother died too. Mm. So. It was like, let's get back to the doctor, you know.
1: Yeah.
3: So then, you know, immediately when I walked in, they were like, you're 390-something pounds. And I was like, holy, you know, never been that big before.
1: Yeah, you don't really think about it. You just do your thing.
3: Exactly. Right? So they're like, okay, let's get some blood work. And then all of a sudden, my kidney numbers, that they go by an EGRF number, which is like your kidney percentage.
1: Yep.
3: And I was always like in the 40s. So I was like, okay,
2: you kind of knew. You were steady.
1: Not terrible, but not.
2: No, 40 means 40%. Yeah. 40% of your kidneys functioning.
1: Right, but it's not.
2: Below 20%, you get on the list.
1: Right.
3: Yeah, and then it was at 17. So it was like, holy.
1: Fast, just like that?
3: I mean, it's they been wouldn't know. 10 they years since I've gone to a doctor.
1: Oh, okay.
3: So,
1: all right.
3: Yeah, so, you know, when I was at 40, you know, that was probably 10 years ago. And then all of a sudden, I just happened to go in December, and they're like, you're in trouble. I'm like, okay.
1: Great.
3: So, yeah, thanks, Doc.
1: Haven't been in trouble all week, so this is exciting.
3: Yeah, exactly. Thanks, Doc.
2: Well, did you know there's more than 95,000 people in the United States waiting for a kidney?
1: I did not know the exact number. Yep. However, I did know that it's an increasing problem these days. So you're saying you didn't feel anything, like you weren't tired, you didn't have to pee more, like you didn't, like anything that
2: you'd
1: was
2: actually
1: just
2: go less
1: off
2: because you're not
1: you
2: functioning.
1: You go less.
3: It's more the frequency than the volume. You know, you feel like you got to go all the time, but sometimes you just don't do anything.
1: Nothing.
3: You know.
1: Okay.
3: But I'm always tired because, you know, I'm a bigger guy, so I was always wasn't just thinking, okay, I'm big, I'm tired, you know, that was it. But also because kidneys were fading, I guess, you know.
2: And so what went through your mind when they told you that you're going to need a kidney? Were you scared or?
3: Oh, totally scared. Absolutely, you know, because I didn't think I was that bad, you know, because everybody always asks how you're feeling. How do you feel today? How do you feel? It's like, I feel fine. You know, maybe about 3 o'clock in the afternoon, I'm dead tired and just want to take a nap. But I feel
2: well, that's
3: fine.
2: Terry every day.
3: Yeah,
1: it's
3: exactly.
1: Me starting from the second I wake up.
3: That's been 40 years of my life, you know, yeah, I need a nap.
1: Right.
3: But yeah, it was scary. You know, it kind of, like, you know, they say your light flashes before your eyes right toward the end. It was kind of more sinister than that, though, because I thought it was karma coming back to kick me, like, redeem something. So, like, every bad thing I had ever done in my life had just, like, flashed before my eyes. Like, every person I ever wronged, a person at Wegmans that I was rude to one day. I was like, is this karma just...
5: I forgive you.
3: Thank you.
2: Okay. That's God speaking.
1: Thank you, Lord.
6: Yeah, I'm finally the voice of God. When you got your diagnosis, if you don't mind me asking a question, because I'm fascinated. When you got your diagnosis, what kind of adjustments did the two of you make to your day-to-day life as a result of this? Did you make any lifestyle changes, dietary choices? What kind of things did you do?
3: Yeah.
6: What are you doing now to offset this, to keep you upright?
3: Yeah, the big thing was definitely losing weight. You know, I'm down almost 90 pounds now since December.
6: Congratulations. How are you doing it, man? Clean living?
3: Mostly on Zepbound, GLP-1 drug.
6: Sure.
3: But then they put me
4: really
3: into...
4: Yeah,
2: because I was going to say, so we had a nutritionist on here, and I went to a nutritionist, and, you know, the weight loss drug does not help you lose the weight.
1: No, you have to eat.
2: You cannot exercise or drug your way out of a bad diet.
1: Correct.
2: Because you can still eat McDonald's.
1: Oh, yeah. Correct.
2: You can still eat chicken wings.
1: Yep.
2: You can still do all that stuff if you're not eating healthy.
1: That's right.
2: So definitely
1: it's
2: eating healthy.
1: It's a tool.
2: It's a tool to help you.
1: That's it.
2: But it's not going to cure you or make you lose the weight.
1: No.
3: And I had to go to a nutritionist just to find out how to eat better. You know, low sodium, low potassium, low phosphorus.
2: Well, the things you don't think, you think fruit is good for you.
1: It's not.
2: You're like,
1: it's
2: fruit.
1: It's horrible for you.
2: It's horrible. It's the worst thing you can eat. And I'm thinking, I'm eating fruit. I'm eating fruit all day long. Why am I fat?
6: That's the worst thing you can eat.
2: I didn't
6: know. It's not good for you.
3: Because there's so much sugar in it, like an apple or something.
2: But you think it's healthy.
1: Because that's what we were indoctrinated for that in our whole lives.
6: Yeah. In a community with such a vibrant restaurant community, how do you make the choices when you're sitting in front of, you know, a fantastic menu, right? And you're like, well, that's off the list. How do you process, first of all, what you choose, and then the part of you that goes, oh, I really want a cheeseburger. give me the cheeseburger. Yeah,
3: it's tough because, you know, I've never met a buffet I couldn't crush or never met a steak
6: Challenge accepted, my dude.
2: You both are like.
3: And, you know, we go on the cruises. It's like, okay, first thing, let's get to the buffet. You know, let's do it. Let's go to Texas de Brazil. Let's go to Red Osier.
2: Right.
3: Let's go to these places.
2: Red Osier. I've been there in forever.
3: I know. We were just there.
2: Is it still open?
3: Yeah, love
2: Ooh.
3: It.
2: Ooh, we got
1: to
2: go.
1: Have you been to Red Osier?
6: I have not yet.
1: I have to go.
6: There was a truck at Canal Days or something like that.
2: Oh, the sandwiches.
6: Yeah. Okay. So, dude, tell me about how you make your choices because I really want to know.
3: We don't go out a lot.
6: Okay.
3: That's how we do it.
6: Yeah. That's probably smart.
3: And if we do, you find that one thing, like a salad
1: like
3: with dressing on the side or like a grilled chicken breast or something.
6: Yeah.
3: But it's like we just went out to breakfast before I came here and everything comes with potatoes or hash brown.
6: Yeah.
3: And that's killed
2: just
3: with
2: don't
3: potassium.
2: Get them.
6: Right?
2: Don't get
6: I mean,
2: potatoes.
6: Western New York is not known for its healthy diet.
2: No,
6: right?
2: We are not.
6: You're known for garbage.
2: Yes.
6: Like literally,
2: garbage
6: you guys literally eat garbage here.
3: Yeah.
2: Yep.
3: Exactly.
2: We do.
6: So my hat is off to you for making those choices because it's not an easy choice to make, man.
3: But no, definitely not.
6: If it's the choice between like a cheeseburger and like not seeing Thursday.
2: Well, so let's ask you about, so how did that make you feel when you get this diagnosis? Because I remember how I freaked out.
4: Yeah, it was very hard to come to terms with and to think about. And
2: how long have you guys been married?
3: 17 years.
1: We don't know.
2: I don't know. I have to look to Harry, too.
3: Too long.
4: I'm like, I know next year we've been together 20 years. So,
2: right.
4: Yeah.
2: Well, congrats.
4: It's, you know, thank
1: Phenomenal.
4: You. Thank you.
2: Yeah, how did you take all of this?
4: It was also me. I work in research at the university as well. And it was really kind of making sure to research all the options for him.
2: Yep.
4: Everything I could possibly
2: Must
4: find.
2: Be a girl thing.
1: Yeah,
2: how
1: it
2: can
1: is.
2: I say
1: it
2: this?
1: Is. It is.
4: How, recipes. How can I take some of his favorite things and change them so he can have them? Because, you know, we all know with dieting, the worst thing is when you have to cut things out of your diet.
2: Yeah.
4: You're going to crave them. And, you know, to sit there and be like, for 6 weeks, oh, my God, all I want is a Dorito. All I want is a Dorito. Well, okay, now we need to look at package sizes, portion sizes.
2: Well, that's what my nutritionist said. She said, don't skip the Doritos.
4: Yes.
2: She goes, because all you're going to do is you're going to eat everything else and then skip the Doritos. She goes, just get the small,
1: the tiny
2: bag, just one bag. Don't buy the big bag. Buy the little
4: serving.
2: Bag, and that's it. And you'll eat it, and you'll be done. You'll be good.
4: Yep.
2: But if you try and avoid that, you're going to eat the apple, the carrots, the chicken, the this, the that, and they're still going to eat the Doritos.
4: And you're still going to want the Doritos.
1: And don't eat your gummies, because you're definitely eating the Doritos.
2: No.
1: I mean, those
2: and so another thing people don't realize is that you can live with one kidney very
1: you
2: well.
1: Can.
2: You don't need two.
4: My mother found out at 60 years old that she only had one kidney.
2: No.
4: By just happenstance.
2: Because I think the biggest misconception is if I give you my kidney, what happens if I need a kidney?
1: Right.
2: Well, it's really simple.
1: Right.
2: If you donate a kidney to somebody and then something goes wrong with that last remaining kidney you have, you go to the top of the list.
1: Yes. Correct.
2: Absolutely. They automatically put you at the top to get a kidney.
1: Yep.
2: So you don't have to wait, like you probably have to wait like 5-10 years if you don't find your own donor.
3: Right. 3 to 5 years.
2: Yeah. I couldn't remember what it was because ours, we've been good for 7 years now.
3: That's awesome.
2: So we don't, you know, I can't remember all the details of it, but I remember that you can also get somebody to donate on your behalf.
4: Yes.
2: So let's say that Terry wants to donate her kidney because she's a great person. So Terry,
1: I mean, I got two. I don't need the other one.
2: So Terry,
3: let's go down.
2: So Terry can't. Bye. Terry's not necessarily.
6: I got a pocket knife. We'll just do it right here.
1: That's perfect.
2: Well, so Terry's not necessarily a match, but she can still donate on behalf of Tim, and then Tim then goes. He gets a higher level of list to find a kidney, and it's a thing they actually do. They'll do like six matches all in one. So that's kind of a cool thing. So if you're thinking about donating your kidney, they do take three people at a time. I remember that. You can go three people, go through the process. There's a lot of testing they make you do. So here's the other thing they don't you don't realize. Like, Terry, you're going to go give your kidney. Tim's going to get tested, too.
1: I got to die, got to drop, and lose my kidney.
2: So phenomenal. They will take you through these most...
6: You need hazard pay.
1: I do.
2: They're going to take you through the most extensive medical exam.
1: Yep.
2: So honestly, it's kind of like free medical care.
1: It kind of is.
2: It's a good medical workup to see what's wrong with you.
1: Yeah.
3: And your insurance doesn't pay for any of it either, which is the great part about it.
4: Yeah, you get it all for free. Yep.
2: Yes. And then did you guys know that once your donor donates to you, you have to pay for her or him to get Medicaid for a year?
4: They didn't tell you that part, did they? No.
2: They don't tell you that part. Yes, you're responsible for getting Terry Medicaid for a year.
1: I appreciate it,
2: in
1: guys.
2: The event
1: Thank you so much.
2: Terry loses her job, she needs a year because of that whole like pre-existing condition stuff.
1: Oh,
2: so you're required for a year to pay for her Medicaid. I think it's like $200 or $300 a month you have to pay. They don't tell you that part, do they? No, we got
1: my
2: the bill.
1: My whole life outlook is now trash.
2: But it's no, but Maria didn't do it for that reason. Life. I mean, Maria literally did it because of the kindness of her own heart, because she wanted to save somebody.
1: Now, we do want to bring up, you know, the aftermath, because people think you get the kidney and then your struggle is over, and that's very untrue. So, Anna,
3: it just starts again.
1: You want to kind of talk about...
2: No.
1: No?
2: No, I'm not ready to talk about that. Well, my husband now has. Oh.
1: I meant, you know, just as a kidney recipient.
2: Okay, yes. So afterwards, you know, both Maria and Harry both were in the hospital for a couple of days.
1: Right.
2: Then they have to, Harry has to drink a certain amount of water every day to make sure he's flushing his kidneys. He still has to go get tested and all that fun stuff. I think Maria had a little bit of an issue, but it was not the kidney stuff. It was something else that happened with her when she was there. But pretty much she's back to normal life right now.
1: Yeah.
2: Nothing really changed for her other than people now think she's a god, because she is. Because,
3: absolutely.
2: You know, she's saved.
1: Yeah.
2: But no, I think that giving it, I tried to do it, but because of my medical conditions, I wasn't allowed to.
1: Right.
2: But I really think that it doesn't, she took like 3 weeks off of work.
1: Yeah.
2: So it's not like you're going to be out of work for six months, a year.
1: Yep.
2: It's a few weeks.
1: Yep.
2: It's the most rewarding thing you can ever do for somebody.
1: It is.
2: Like, I just, you know, you literally can save your life because to go on dialysis. Are you on dialysis yet?
3: No, I'm trying to avoid it at all costs if I can.
2: Yes, because you literally do not feel good. So how dialysis works, people don't know, is you hook up a machine. You can do it at night. Doesn't matter. But as your kidneys process through all the toxins.
1: First of all, they put an IV in you.
2: I don't know
1: that,
2: how the machine
1: how does it
2: works.
1: Work?
3: It's a couple of different ways. You can do it from the abdomen if you're doing the periodontal or whatever
4: the
3: it's called.
4: The
3: peritoneal. Yeah. Mm-hmm. They can do a thing through your abdomen where they hook you up to a machine every night for like 10 hours.
1: Oh, they put
3: a
1: in
3: night.
1: Like a port or something?
3: Yeah.
1: Oh, okay.
2: Well, imagine getting cleaned out. Okay.
1: Yeah.
2: So it cleans you out.
1: Yeah.
2: You're toxin free for a short period of time.
1: Yeah.
2: The second you go off that dialysis, imagine it building back up.
1: Yeah. Right.
2: So
1: as it
2: builds up, you feel worse and worse and worse and worse until you get to the next dialysis. And then you feel good, and then it's back to worse. Imagine living your life like that.
3: Yeah.
2: It's horrible.
4: And then if you have a dialysis situation where you take too much, you go all of a sudden worse before you get back to that better again.
2: Mm. So just to really like to save somebody from that, and then the complications and long-term dialysis and just having ports in and tests, and you can't live your life.
3: Right.
2: And if you find a donor, the donor gets to pick the day you're going to have your surgery.
1: Mm, okay.
2: So you can get on the list where somebody, you know, someone dies or is going to die, brain dead, they're going to donate their kidney. The hospital picks the date. But if you, Terry, say, okay, I'm going to donate my kidney to Tim, then you can pick. We're going to do it July 10th. July 8th, whatever it might be. So it's actually easier for you guys because you guys can talk and figure it out.
1: Right.
2: Otherwise, he's got to wait by the phone and be like, at the moment of dropping Pat, if he's next on the list, he's got to go. Does not matter if they cannot go on a cruise. They cannot go on vacation.
1: Right.
2: They're constantly tied to their phone being like, is it going to come today? Is it going to come today?
1: Yeah.
2: Because you never know.
1: Yeah.
2: And so honestly, to get a living donor is the best outcome.
3: And even with myself, I have a different caveat too, because even though I've lost like 90 pounds, I still carry a lot of belly fat, so the surgeon would have to go through the robot to actually the operation, which is not always available. So if you have the living donor, you can get it scheduled, like you said, but if I got to wait that 3 to 5 years, I not only have to wait for somebody to die and give me the kidney, but I have to wait for the robot to become available. So if the robot is not available when the kidney comes up, I get passed over.
2: Yep, you get bumped. So there's a lot of things that happen. So I think it's just, it's something that, you know, if you're even thinking about doing it, you have to go through a lot of tests.
1: Yeah.
2: So there's time, you know, to go and just think about it. But I think you can, I know Strong has a lot of like pamphlets and education mm-hmm. you can go to. I'm sure you guys can talk about it to them.
4: Yep.
2: You know, I'm happy to talk to anybody who is even thinking about doing it. You want some questions. I know Maria would gladly talk to anybody as well.
1: Yeah, she's
2: phenomenal. So open about talking about her issue, yep. what she went through and why she did it.
1: Yep.
2: You know, I think it's just a wonderful thing to be able to save somebody. Like, you're literally saving someone's life.
4: Yes.
1: Yeah. So if you guys are considering it in any way, shape, or form,
2: how can they reach you, Tim? How can they get hold of you?
3: Oh, yeah. The best way to do it is to call Strong, which is the 275-7753 number. And then you just give them my full name.
2: Why am I calling you Tim? It's Drew. Oh, my God. I'm sorry. Why
3: okay.
2: You cut me off?
3: It's okay.
1: Subliminal.
3: Your show. We're
2: Tim, talking. I'm trying to get you a kidney. Drew, I'm trying to get you a kidney.
6: I don't need three kidneys. I don't.
2: Why am I calling? I kept calling you Tim. You kept like acknowledging
1: you're like,
2: me.
1: Yeah. Okay.
2: Why are you telling me no, you blonde? You blonde bimbo?
1: Well, see what happens when you don't come to the radio station for like years at a time? See,
6: Drew's not going to pick on the lady who controls his mic when he's trying to get a kidney.
3: Exactly.
6: We're trying to save his life.
3: Yeah, you can call me whatever you want as long as you give me a kidney. You know?
1: For real.
3: Seriously.
6: Okay, give the number again, man.
3: Yeah, it's a 275-7753. That goes right in the Strong Transplant Center. You'll need my full name, which is Andrew Hoffman, spelled Hoffmann. It's very different spelling. And then you need my date of birth, which is 5/21/74. And then they'll take you from there. They'll walk you through, you know, what is needed and what the first step is. I think the first step is just a blood test, just to see what your blood type is,
1: mm-hmm.
3: if you're a match. I'm sure if you're not a match to me, you're going to be a match to somebody on the list. So
2: yeah, you can just donate on his behalf.
1: Yeah.
2: So come on, Terry, when are you going to call?
1: I don't think anybody wants my
2: no,
1: kidneys.
2: They don't. You don't want
1: in
2: Terry's.
1: In light of my recent sobriety.
2: I don't think you can. Did they ask
1: I
2: you?
1: I don't think so I can with rheumatoid arthritis.
2: You can't. We have a friend that's also trying to get on the kidney list, and they offered him. They asked him if he would take a kidney from somebody who had, I can't remember what it was now, some kind of disease.
3: The big one was hepatitis.
2: Hepatitis. And I was like, why would you want to do that? Because then you have to take medication on top of the medication you already have to take.
3: No, they say offer because you that? A lot of like the deceased kidneys come from jails, I guess.
1: Oh, yeah.
3: Supposedly the majority of people in jail have hepatitis. I don't know.
2: Oh, I don't know. Yeah, it was just something that I was just like, it was weird. I was weirded out by that because I was like, why would you want to? Because you already have to take.
3: Yep.
2: I know. So Harry had to go through all these things. We had to make sure he had all these tests, all these drugs, all these like, because you cannot take vaccines ever again.
1: Right.
2: Well, you can. You can take vaccines, but you can't take like the measles, the mumps.
1: Right.
2: You know, you can take COVID, the flu, that stuff, but you have to be really careful. So we had to get all these shots and I had to like literally just keep track of all this stuff because his mind was like, oh, call next week.
4: Of course.
2: I'm like, no, Harry, we're calling today.
4: Yeah, exactly.
2: I literally found
4: out. That's
2: him.
4: Why I am in charge of making all the appointments.
2: So here's how crazy I was. Yeah. We literally found out in November. By July, he had his kidney.
3: Nice.
2: Because I was just like, boom, boom, boom, boom, boom.
4: That's amazing.
2: Like, I ask everybody. I'm serious. Yeah. Like, ask, put please on Facebook, put please on Twitter, LinkedIn, wherever you can
1: go. Nextdoor, all
2: ask.
1: Social media,
2: you just
1: TikTok.
2: Never know who's going to say yes.
1: Instagram.
4: Exactly.
2: You know, and so
4: exactly.
2: To our listeners, you know, any kind of donation you want to give, your kidneys, you want to give like bone marrow, blood, I think these things are so important.
1: We have to. We have an obligation, I feel like, as a society to really help each other. And, you know, whatever that means, like you said, blood. Kidney, your eye. I mean, you don't need both eyes. You got one.
2: Well, I think they can have their eyes until they die.
1: Well,
2: you know, it's such a huge thing.
1: And, it is huge.
2: You know, 20 years being married, like, that's got to be so hard for you. Because
4: yeah,
2: I know I freaked out.
4: Yeah.
2: How are you staying strong? Because nobody asked about the caregiver, by the way.
4: I've always been the strong stoic one for everything in my family. So I'm always the, okay, we're going to work this out. We're going to figure out how to do this. We're going to get it done. I don't care how we do it, but we're going to get it done.
1: Yeah.
2: See, I'm the one who's like, I freak out and then I get better. Like I have my moment of like, oh my God, what are we going to do? What are we going to do? Okay, now here's the plan.
1: By the way, I love your nails.
4: Oh, thank you.
1: They are the coolest.
2: And we digress.
1: Yeah.
2: Help me bring it back here, Tim.
6: Bring it back.
2: I saw them.
6: You know
2: I see them.
6: Like, Seriously, help this sweet man out. Like, here's this sweet guy who's just living his life, doing the same thing.
2: He didn't even do anything wrong.
6: All do. No. Right. No. And
2: it's not like my husband, who just neglected his health for so long,
6: has been dealt a bad hand.
2: Yeah.
6: And if for whatever reason you are motivated to help this very sweet man. Drew, do the number one more time and help this sweet guy and his lovely family, see next year, man.
2: Seriously.
6: Help us out. Go.
3: 275-7753.
6: Do the whole thing. Drew, give
2: Andrew
6: the whole
2: Hoffman.
6: Name.
3: Andrew Hoffman, Hoffmann. And there are another person on the list with a two Fs and one N. So
2: yeah, so be careful.
1: Sure. One F and two
6: N. Screw that guy. This is our one F Hoffman.
2: It is on our Facebook. It is on our website. Yes. www.whatsuprochester.com. You go to the guest page. You can learn all about Tim. You can learn about Andrew. Sure. They're on there. I made sure he asked me to correct it for him because I spelled it wrong because I assumed. My bad. And so it's on there, so you can find it that way as well. But I really encourage anybody to just have a conversation about this. If you're thinking about it, if you're unsure about it, I will give you an honest opinion. Maria, the donor, will give you an honest opinion of ours. The hospital has people you can contact. Because I know when we went through, we had talked to other people who've been donating, donors, this whole thing. There's a National Kidney Organization that can answer questions for you. So there's a lot of information out there. So if anybody wants to talk to me or Maria, I will get in touch with Maria for you.
4: Yep.
2: You guys want to reach these guys, I'm sure you can send me a message. I'll send them a message. I don't want to give anybody's phone numbers out.
1: And we want to keep up on your journey, please.
2: Let us know. Because you're going to have to do fundraisers.
4: And, yeah.
2: Yep.
1: And we'll be happy to help you all out.
4: And you write a mean bio. I guess. That was amazing.
2: I'm a writer by trade. Writing's been my savior in a lot of things. We're going through some stuff right now.
4: Yeah.
2: And I'm writing my next book on it.
4: Yep.
2: I'm going to write a book about it because there's just too much to talk about. So you never know.
1: This isn't the good time, but
2: there's a lot going on. But I think that, again, I'm going to put the plea out for you guys. If anybody's even thinking about wanting to do something good,
1: please.
2: You've got a lot of bad karma and you want to get some good karma.
1: There you go.
2: No, this is just a huge thing. And even a conversation. Just have a conversation with your doctor, with Andrew, with myself, just about what this all entails, because it's a huge thing that won't take a lot of your time.
1: No, not at all.
2: Literally save a life.
1: And it's the season of giving. So come on, guys. Reach deep inside your kidneys and pull that thing out.
3: Exactly.
1: Hand it over.
2: Okay, we have to the top of the
1: hour.
2: We're
1: going to digress.
2: But again, one more time with that phone number, Andrew.
3: 275-7753.
2: Okay, guys, come on. Somebody, let's say we made some real efforts here today.
1: Yes. Come on.
2: That would be huge. And we could be like, we found Andrew Kitty on What's Up Rochester.
1: Somebody just message us and say, I'm going to do it.
2: You know?
1: Please.
2: All right, we'll be right back, guys.
1: All right. What?

0: Hey, did you hear about that study? Turns out the city with the second highest rate of insomnia in the world is Liverpool in England. 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I don't know. But guess who's on top of the list? 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
2: We just have that nice voice in here.
3: Can we just? We're just going to keep him.
2: We got to pay him. He takes big bucks, you know. He's going to teach us a class. That was Tim Powers.
3: Yes.
2: You guys, we're talking about kitty donation. We're talking about voiceover acting.
1: Yep.
3: Yeah.
2: But Tim's going to. We're going to come to Tim's class because I think we could use.
1: Okay, there are witnesses to this now because I'm going to be teaching a live in-person class in Rochester.
2: When?
1: The date and time are to be determined.
2: Okay.
1: But when it happens, there are two witnesses to this verbal contract, and we both know that that's enforceable.
2: I think it would really help us.
3: I think we should
2: need to get into like that.
3: Yeah.
2: The why of why we're doing this.
3: What? Remember. Why? And of course, it's for big money.
2: It's because I go to Bucky's more.
3: No. So you can go to Bucky's and Tokyo.
1: You could be the voice of Bucky's.
2: Oh my God!
3: Oh,
2: I would die. I would die.
4: We have the cleanest bathrooms.
3: She's like,
2: $8 jerky. I don't even eat the beef jerky. I don't even like beef jerky.
3: What about beaver nuggets?
2: I don't like them.
3: They're alright. You know what it's like.
1: I don't know what that is, but it sounds disgusting.
3: What was the cereal?
1: We just made eye contact and like,
3: corn puffs.
2: Corn puffs. Yeah, they're not.
3: What was that cereal? The Kellogg cereal when we were kids.
2: They were like it's like a yellow ball.
3: It's sweet. It was like
1: pops. Corn pops?
3: Corn pops.
2: You just like corn pops.
3: That's what people
1: are not sure frosted corn pops.
2: Didn't you expect to talk about this, Peggy, when you came in here?
5: I did not. No, I did not.
2: We say we digress a lot on this show.
3: Yeah,
2: we try to be professional. We try to be serious.
3: Yeah, it's never gonna
2: happen. We're not serious radio.
3: No.
2: We're fun.
3: Sorry, folks.
5: I like it.
2: We like to have a lot of fun. Yeah. But yeah, I thought you wanted me to talk about, I was talking to them about some other stuff.
3: Oh, no.
2: And I was like, oh, no.
3: I was like, hey, he's going to do the thing.
2: He's going to do the thing. Tim's going to do the thing. I'm going to call you Peggy. And Peggy brought with her?
6: Her husband, Tom.
2: And how long have you guys been married for?
5: 37 years.
2: Ooh. Yes. Well, he didn't know what she knew.
1: In a row?
3: It's very nice to meet you, her husband, Tom.
2: Okay, so we got Tim and Tom and Peggy.
3: Tim, Tom, and Peggy.
2: Let me get this one right this time.
3: And I don't count because I'm dead now.
2: You're dead. You're giving your kitty away.
3: And
2: you're
3: I lost
2: like
3: my job.
2: You're just everything.
5: Sorry to hear that.
3: That's her fault. This is my destiny.
2: She's like my better half that I kill off. Anything that we're talking about, I find a way to bring it to her.
3: A whole mess.
2: She's just, you know, you'd be lost without me.
3: I'm apparently already lost.
2: You are? Anyway, are you going to read Peggy's bio or am I going to read Peggy's bio?
3: What would you prefer, my darling?
2: You can read it. You have your glasses today. And I need a little drink.
3: I'm going to read.
2: Did you get water? Oh, yeah, we get water.
3: Peggy's bio. So Peggy Palizzi is the founder and president of
5: Palmisano.
3: Thank you. Palmisano Strong, a nonprofit born from love, loss, and a determination to make a difference. After her brother and only sibling, Mick Palmisano was diagnosed with ALS in 2019. Oh my gosh, how terrible. Peggy began raising funds for ALS research, supporting individuals and families affected by the disease. Following Mick's passing, she turned that mission into a lasting legacy, officially establishing Palmisano Strong as a not-profit in 2022. Today, the organization raises funds for groundbreaking ALS research, helps families access critical care and resources, and partners with the University of Rochester Medical Center to bring hope, support, and progress to the ALS community.
2: You know, this real quick, the U of R, we talked about some of the good things about Rochester, and it's the U of R.
3: No, it really
2: is. We have one of the best medical centers here.
3: Hands down.
2: That can offer us so much.
3: Down.
2: So we are so lucky.
3: So thank you, U of R.
2: Yes, thank you.
3: I mean, we really, it's insane.
2: So your brother had ALS. What is ALS, for those who don't know? Because I don't know. I remember we did the ALS challenge. We dumped the ice water on our heads years ago. But what is ALS?
5: Okay, so it is a neurological disorder, a degenerative disorder, where your nerves in your brain, you can't send signals to your muscles anymore, basically. That's making it very simple. You lose the ability to speak, to walk,
3: eat, swallow,
5: and eventually to breathe.
3: Yep.
5: Yes.
3: I have found it extremely interesting and fascinating how many people lately have been diagnosed with this extremely debilitating, non-curable, horrible
2: Why is that?
3: Illness.
2: Why are more people getting it?
3: I mean, I have my theories that I refuse to...
2: Well, let's let the expert talk about it.
3: Yes.
5: Well, I'm not calling myself an expert.
2: Well, you're smarter than we are with it.
5: Believe it or not, only about 30,000 people at a time in the United States have ALS.
2: So maybe we're hearing about it more.
3: I think they're talking about it
5: more.
3: Well,
5: you know what? And you said it best. There are more people who are famous, for lack of a better word, and they're being more boisterous about it. And I'm
2: is this what
5: very
2: Michael J. Fox
5: that.
2: Has?
3: No, he has Parkinson's. Oh. Stephen Hawking had.
5: Yes.
2: Who?
3: No, just kidding.
2: Stephen Hawking. I know, I'm just kidding.
3: And I think once they came
2: Big
3: out
2: Bang Theory.
3: With his biofilm, I think that was the catalyst to start talking about it.
1: For people of a certain age, it used to be called Lou Gehrig's disease.
3: Correct.
5: Absolutely.
3: Lou Gehrig's.
5: Yep.
1: Yeah.
5: Yep.
1: And that's how most people became familiar with it. And then the term was changed. So most people do know what Lou Gehrig's disease can do, but more appropriate
2: term
1: now.
2: So how long did your brother have it for before he passed? So, was it like a progressive thing where over a year or 2 years?
5: Okay. So when you are told you have ALS, you're basically told, you're terminal.
3: Yeah.
5: You have 2 to 5 years.
3: Yeah.
5: And Mick was diagnosed in September of 2019, and he passed in March of 2022. He had a very, very quick progression. So,
3: were there any signs or symptoms pre-diagnosis that...
5: Yeah, it's funny. They can be, really small. He would have, numbness and tingling, get cramps in his legs and things at night. Then it started during the day. Kind of like, shaking a little bit, dropping some things, tripping, things like that. You just notice different.
2: Is there a
5: stuff.
2: Test for this?
5: That's a very good question. So ALS takes, it usually takes about a year to actually diagnose ALS because you have to rule out everything it's not. That's kind of like the last thing. So,
2: So you've wasted a year of your life.
5: Yeah.
2: But there's no cure anyway, so, I mean, that sounds really bad.
3: No,
2: but.
3: You waste a year of your life trying to wonder what it is, spending all this time in the doctors, getting these blood tests, like God knows what else, when you should have been living your life, really.
5: Yeah, this is one of the things that the doctors and, researchers are working so endlessly on because you need to be able to get to it quicker so that you can start hopefully doing something. There's, clinical trials and different drugs that have not been approved by the FDA yet that they're doing clinical trials on. And sometimes a person is like too far gone to try this one or that one. So it's very important that they start learning. Like it's very hard to learn the different biomarkers to know what they're looking for, but they are very hopeful and they're getting closer to, all the time. And
2: so let's talk about
5: difference.
2: I can't even say it.
5: Palmisano.
2: Palmisano Strong. Yep. So this is a not-for-profit you started in honor of your brother, obviously.
5: Non-profit, yep.
2: So instead of like just walking away, your brother's gone, you're like, okay, move on. You went into it hard. And you're like, no, my brother's going to have a lasting legacy. If this bad thing happens, something good's going to come out of it. So what does Palmisano Strong do?
5: Okay. I need to actually start by telling you why I am so passionate about this.
2: I should listen to Tim better.
1: Sorry, motivation is everything.
5: Absolutely. So I was almost 6 years old when Mick was born. So instantly he was my little guy. And that continued for our entire lifetime. That was only the two of us. We were very close. And 3 weeks before he passed, I was sitting in his office with him at his home. And he looked at me and he goes, well, Peg, I think it's safe to say we made it. And I'm like, okay, what'd we do? And he says, I think it's safe to say we made it our entire lifetimes without a fight. And
2: wow.
5: I looked at him and I said, yeah, we did.
2: Wow, wow, wow.
1: We did
2: not. Right? Let's start one now.
3: No, we didn't.
5: Yeah, you will attest to that. We never fought.
6: Yeah. I mean, I had six siblings, and we fought all the time.
2: Oh, my God.
6: Right?
2: My sister constantly, my brother.
6: And I have two brothers, and Mick was just a unique guy who cared about everybody, and he was just special.
5: Yeah.
3: God, why
5: it was pretty amazing.
3: The best people.
5: Yeah.
3: It's just insane.
2: The good die young.
3: Yeah.
2: They never take the bad ones. So Palmisano Strong, we're going to say it eventually. So what does it do for What is the mission?
5: Okay, so I should start by saying the very first time we went out to Boston, he lived in Boston, 3 weeks after he was diagnosed, we still know not much about this disease. I actually dove into it looking things up because while Mick was busy, you know, trying to get his own life in order and with his family and everything, I was diving in trying
3: to educate my parents.
5: They were having a hard time really resigning themselves to the fact that Mick is going to go through this, and this, and he will pass. And they just couldn't accept that. So I did a lot of all the research I could, trying to learn as much as I could about it. And I kept trying to think of, well, how am I going to do this, you know, in the future and be able to go on with it? So we were on the thruway, and I saw this sticker on a truck, and it said ALS-1, and it had an upward arrow. And it was a quiet ride because it was very emotional. And probably 15 minutes later, I said to Tom, you know, I saw this ALS-1. You know, I don't know if it stood for something service or if it really is ALS just because that's on our minds. So he goes, look it up. So I looked it up, and I was like, oh, my God, it's this amazing organization, and it's exactly, you know, what I was looking for some help. So I hit the contact me. Long story short, by the time we got to Boston, I already had a response. And the day after we got home from our visit with Mick and his family, I spoke to Jen DiMartino, who was then she was the director. Gosh, I can't. I spoke to her for probably an hour, and she was the most amazing person, and she helped me through the whole thing. I don't know what I would have done without her. I called her constantly, and I still am in super contact with her. She's a wonderful friend. But under the umbrella of ALS-1 is CCALS, which is Compassionate Care, and they help with all the things and tools that you need to live as normal a life as possible for as long as possible. So Jen was also instrumental in helping me create Palmisano Strong.
3: So would you say that Palmisano Strong is kind of like an offshoot almost, or you try to mimic what this other organization does here locally?
5: Okay. They're enormous. We are just very tiny right now, but we did have them in the middle of our logo for the first few years, and we did everything under their umbrella and donated to ALS-1. And then in 2022, we became our own nonprofit, and I was lucky enough to

0: it's just a great day. It's an amazing day. And this year we raised $12,000, which was
1: phenomenal.
0: Very awesome.
1: Yeah.
0: Last year we started doing a meat raffle. We tried that one on for size, and it was a blast. And we have our second annual meat raffle coming up October 24th, and that's at Rising Storm in Avon. And, you know, anybody can help by, you know, you can go to our website. You can donate.
2: What's your website?
0: It is very good.
2: Thank you.
0: No, you can't say it. You're thinking we're going to spell this. It's palmasanostrong.org.
1: P-A-L-M-A-A-S.
0: Oh, you're not bad. That wasn't bad.
3: Well, it's on your shirt.
1: It's on our shirt. Oh, but in my defense, I didn't.
3: My eyes are up here.
0: Yes, it is. It is palmasanostrong.org. But yeah, I mean, if there's anyone out there that, you know, wants to donate or donate any gifts for raffles, or, you know, a company that wants to sponsor a hole at our golf tournament, and we have larger sponsors with foursomes. I mean, there's so many ways that you can help. And I really have to say that I am absolutely amazed. Just doing this, it was just a horrible experience watching my brother go through this. But now that I'm like really into the thick of the fundraising and doing all the things, I have met the most amazing people. People are so incredibly generous and kind. And I find it so hard to believe that in the world we live in today, that people are as giving. Yeah. And it's incredible. Yeah. We have met some amazing, amazing people. And as awful as this is, I look up so many times and thank my brother for bringing these people into my life and showing me the good.
1: Yeah.
2: There you go.
1: Yeah.
2: Palmasano Strong is 501c3.
0: Yes.
2: So any contribution that you make is completely tax deductible.
0: Yes.
2: And as we close in on the end of the year and you're looking for a tax deduction and you want to be supportive of something cool.
0: Thank you, Tim.
2: It's palmasanostrong.com.
1: Yes.
0: .org. But thank you, Tim.
2: See? You know. They didn't hire me for my looks. Nobody has ever.
1: No. So, last question though, what is the best memory you have of your brother?
0: Oh.
2: What's a good one?
0: Okay. So, gosh.
4: I would say the Mountain Dew runs.
1: No, oh, Mountain Dew. That's my addiction.
2: Tell us the story.
1: That's my addiction. I got to
5: stick. Really?
1: Oh my God, you didn't know
5: really?
1: That?
5: No.
1: Oh my God, I Mountain Dew like. Wait, oh.
2: Tom, it's your memory, dude. I want to hear your perspective
1: yeah, right?
2: on the story,
1: because
2: she's like, what are you talking about? But it's clearly important
0: to
2: you.
0: Not,
2: so
0: what
2: tell
0: are
2: me
0: you
2: the story.
0: Talking about, but that's the best. It was. He did so much.
4: Mick was a tattoo artist, a professional accountant, a professional drummer.
5: Sounds like right up my alley.
4: He looked thuggy, right? Lots of tattoos. Yeah.
2: One of those right
4: skulls.
5: Right
2: left
5: up
2: brain
5: my
2: guys,
5: alley.
1: Right? Terry's like, why is he gone? Like, I need a new husband.
5: Mick.
4: But he cared, right?
2: Okay.
0: And oh, he did.
4: He cared about our kids
2: so
4: much that whenever he was here visiting or we'd go to Boston, the first thing he would do is take them on a Mountain Dew run. Sometimes they'd come home with new
1: How
4: cell phones.
1: How old were your kids? How old were these kids at this time that he was giving them Mountain Dew?
0: Oh, it started when they were little.
4: Started when they were less than five.
1: Yeah, I'm sure you loved it. They came home, hopped up a Mountain Dew.
4: Yeah, but I mean, it was just like really cool to see how this guy, who some people were intimidated by, mm-hmm. how much he loved our kids and interacted with them and always did that.
5: You know, your brother sounds like the picture of please don't judge people because you just don't have a clue who they are.
4: So
1: we're gonna thank you guys again. What was the website again?
0: palmasanostrong.org.
1: Well, thank you guys for being here today, and you can go on the website www.whatsuprochester.com, and it's on there, so if you want more information on that. And we're going to switch tactics and talk about our next guest, who is from Upstate Franchise Basketball Association. She can sneak in there.
6: Yeah, do you want to?
1: Yeah, you guys can stay or go, whatever. We just need to move seats around. We're just going to keep... We don't want to play music because then we kill our time. So we try to like, thank you. So Upstate Franchise Basketball Association is a Rochester-based youth sports organization with more than 20 years of history building leaders on and off the court, founded by Hall of Fame athlete, coach, social worker, and mentor Walter Lee Jr. Kemp. UFBA uses athletes as vehicles to develop young people through competitive basketball training, mentorship, academic support, life skills, mental wellness, and community.

0: service. Its holistic approach is centered on athletics, wellness, leadership, and enrichment, including its 4D training program, Desire, Dedication, Determination, and Discipline, which combines basketball development with mental strength and wellness and education. Guided by its No Player Left Behind commitment, UFBA strives to ensure young people of all backgrounds and skill levels have opportunities to grow, compete, and succeed. Alumni have advanced to Division I programs, the NBA, and professional basketball overseas, while others have become coaches and community leaders. Wow. Yeah. I don't follow sports, but I got to imagine getting to the NBA is not an easy task.
1: I don't think it is.
0: You got to talk right into the mic. Oh, here, hand her some headphones.
1: Oh, yeah. Hold tight.
0: We're going to get there. So we have with us Aaron Ashbog.
1: Ashbog.
0: Uh-huh. We're just good. Butchering names today. We're just butchering names along the way, who brings more than 14 years of higher education management experience and a lifelong passion for youth advocacy, service, and community building. Wow, 14 years. You look like you're 12, so I believe
1: she
0: it.
1: She does. Yeah. Oh, my gosh.
2: Thank you.
0: After a life-changing experience involving three Rochester teens in 2023, Aaron became determined to help create better opportunities and stronger support systems for young people. What happened, Blake? Are you okay talking about that?
2: Yes, I am, actually. I am.
0: You got to talk right into the mic.
2: Okay. Well, first, thanks so much for having me on today.
0: Yes.
2: On behalf of our organization, we're really grateful for this opportunity to talk about something we're all so passionate about. What happened in 2023? I was here visiting and was pulling up to the Airbnb that I was staying at and was carjacked by three young teens.
0: Holy
2: heavens. Two carfuls, and three young teens got out and pointed guns at me through the windshield, one through the driver's side door. I got out unscathed. I'm here to talk about it, right? Yeah. But not everybody is so lucky, obviously. And all I could think to myself as a mom and as somebody who has been involved with the PTO and different committees back home in Colorado, and just as a person, right, there has to be something better for our kids. This cannot be where people feel this is the best option to belong, right? Because I'm sure it was gang initiation. I'm sure it was not something that was actually intended
0: bored.
2: To hurt me, right? Yeah, I don't know what it was, but
3: it was unmistakably a crime, you know.
0: Did they catch the kids?
2: They did not.
0: Okay, so now this is what we're talking about, but how are you not scared after that to get in your car again? How are you not scared to walk down the street
1: again? She took
0: again?
1: The pistol permit class.
2: I didn't. I'm actually adamantly against guns.
0: Oh, I don't.
1: It's fascinating. Yeah. I think it's amazing that you had this terrifying
3: how's she not
1: experience.
3: Scared? She turned that experience
1: then,
3: into
1: that's what I'm
3: empowering
1: saying.
3: You.
0: That's what I'm saying.
3: You're the
0: yeah.
3: reverse Batman.
1: Yeah,
3: right?
1: You are.
3: You're the victim
0: She's
3: of a crime.
0: Woman.
3: And rather
0: Batwoman.
3: Than use your power to beat these thugs up, you turned it into a community service. You are what
1: phenomenal.
3: Batman should be.
1: Yeah, seriously. That's
3: I can't
1: phenomenal.
3: Believe I'm the first person to tell you this.
2: I'm humbled. Thank
3: but,
2: you.
3: Wow. I mean, that's really what
0: no,
3: it's
0: but
3: all
0: seriously,
3: about.
0: Because you didn't get, like, I'm sitting here scared for you, and you're like, no, yeah. I'm tougher than that. I'm going to take this lesson.
1: Phenomenal.
0: I'm going to make something good out of it.
2: Well, God has a plan for me. Clearly.
1: True.
2: Right?
1: Yes.
2: Clearly. And there is definitely a reason that I walked away from that. And, you know, almost 2 months to the day after that happened, I met Walter. And when he started telling me about what Upstate Franchise Basketball does and what he's been doing for the last, I guess at that point it was 18, 19 years, I was just like, here it is, right? Like,
1: that's
2: how can
1: mission.
2: I help? Yes.
1: Yeah.
2: Like, this is incredible to me that now I have an opportunity to give back to the community and find a way to turn pain into purpose.
0: So how do you
2: right?
0: guys do this? So UFBA, they take you guys build leaders on the court and off the court. How? Like, how? Walk us through the program.
2: Okay. So, you know, there are a lot of AAU basketball organizations out there, or travel club, however you want to put it. We are not AAU. We are a club organization. You know, we provide extracurricular opportunities on the court, but essentially what sets us apart from everybody else or the other teams out there is that
0: is he calling in?
2: I don't think he's able to. I'm sorry.
0: It's okay.
2: But what sets us apart is the mentorship, the high level of coaches that we bring in, and the dedication that our volunteer-run organization offers, right? So we are a volunteer-run organization. That right there shows a dedication to our athletes and our community. The mentorship that our coaches provide, the life skills enrichment opportunities that we provide, and then especially the mental health and wellness. And I want to say mental wellness is really the way to put it, because, you know, essentially what we are doing, and we did this before 4D training was formed last year, but now it is, there's a much greater focus on it. You know, we're essentially using a failure to success model. So showing young athletes, you know, showing athletes from a young age how to overcome adversity, how to overcome the challenges that they face both on and off the court, right? Using sports as a vehicle is one way that we can essentially help children grow in other ways than you're going to learn in the classroom or within your family or your community, right? So think about all the different things that you're learning while being on a team. You're not just learning sportsmanship. You're not just learning how to win. You're learning how to lose, right? You're learning.
0: Let's stop right there, because this is my biggest pet peeve. Everybody has to win. No, I think you have to lose.
1: I love that.
0: Because when you lose, it teaches you how to play harder, to like study harder, to do whatever harder. So you guys let them lose. You guys teach them to lose and then to rebound
1: and get back up and do it again better.
2: Well, and the goal is to win, but what does winning really look like,
1: right?
2: There's a lot more than just a scoreboard, right? When I'm watching kids during our tournaments on opposing teams walk over and put their hand out to help somebody else from the opposing team get up.
1: Yeah. So beautiful.
2: That's winning.
1: Yes.
2: Right?
1: Yeah.
2: Like
1: yeah.
2: To me, that is leadership. And I'm not saying it's just with our teams that this is happening. I'm explaining like,
0: yeah, what you guys
2: do. There's more
0: ways
2: to win, right? And so when you are talking about how to teach a child how to lose, how to win, that is defined by each situation, right? Like that experience that I had, could I have walked away and been lost because of it and said this was a loss? Absolutely. I feel like it was a major win. I know that's crazy to say that, but I feel like
1: that was a
2: pivotal point in my life that brought me to where I am today. And you know, there are a lot of like-minded people in this community, and it's just a matter of coming together as a unified force. And the more organizations that come together, we have a much greater opportunity here to serve our children and serve our youth and the next generation ahead of us. And you see it in multiple places, right? You see it with NBA players coming back like Isaiah Stewart and starting his learning center, right? Like, you've got people that genuinely care about their communities. With Upstate Franchise and 4D, what we genuinely are trying to do is not just develop these individuals, but develop our community to be stronger.
0: And so when we talk about developing them, obviously you have to pay to be a part of this program, but you guys have this No Player Left Behind commitment. How does that, Terry wants to join. Terry's little daughter wants to join. She's got a little girl. Her granddaughter wants to join. How does she actually become part of this program?
2: How does she become part of the program? So there's multiple ways. We have training camps and clinics that 4D training offers. We actually have one starting this Thursday. It's a 6-week training camp, and then we have another one on Columbus Day. She could get involved with that if she's never played before. That's an incredible opportunity, because it's not just teaching the skills.
0: Mind she's 2 years old, but yes. Anyway.
2: Once she gets older.
0: I was just joking. But how do people get involved?
2: I mean, I think the 4D training is definitely a way to do it, because, again, you're teaching the skills from a very young age, right? And not just teaching them the skills, but along with that, the mental wellness aspect of it, which they really need to go hand in hand. And the sooner that the kids are learning this, the better opportunity they have to continue growing as just as a person.
0: And if a parent can't afford this, mm-hmm. how does this No Player Left Behind work?
2: So we do offer, I mean, we offer payment plans, but we also offer scholarships.
1: Excellent.
2: We partner up with other organizations in the community that offer scholarships if we don't have them internally. Good People Deserve Wins too is one organization that has helped us out with our players in the past. There's also, you know, local businesses and just personal sponsors that, you know, we essentially, if we can't provide the funding internally, then we seek outside sources.
0: And how do people make donations then? How does Terry, with her little granddaughter, make a donation for a lemonade stand she's going to have next week? I got her so busy.
1: You know what? How am I? You know, I don't need to run my business.
0: You don't need to sleep.
1: I'll just do
0: sleeping
1: everything.
0: Is overrated.
1: I mean, honestly.
0: So you don't need to sleep. So Terry's going to start a lemonade stand to
1: Phenomenal.
0: Make this donation. How does she then? Oh,
3: call in.
0: Oh, he can just call
1: my
0: cell.
1: Oh, he's going to call?
0: He can call your cell. Excellent. He just calls your cell. We'll put the microphone. Take the red one. Okay. Take the red one.
1: Here.
0: Okay. I'll turn it on. No, just take it off the thing.
1: Oh, I see what you're doing.
0: Yes, we're going to take it off.
1: There's too many directions today, Angela.
0: Well, we're going to take it off. He's going to call in, and we're going to go with him on the... We did this earlier today, and it worked.
1: We did. It was.
0: Yeah. We did it with
3: so
0: the...
3: So just hold the bottom of your phone against the
0: put him on speaker, okay. And then it'll work. So anyway, okay. So Terry's got her lemonade stand, yes. And she wants to donate some money. How does she donate some money?
2: Right through our website.
0: And what's the website?
2: UpstateFranchiseBasketball.com.
0: UpstateFranchiseBasketball.com, which is also on our website.
1: It is.
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1: Wow.
0: Oh, close enough. I'm trying to get it
1: good
0: on
1: job.
0: There.
1: Good
3: enough.
0: We're at the half hour mark, and we got to make it now.
1: Good job.
3: I am interested in hearing an anecdote. I want to hear a success story. Is there, in your memory, can you think, without violating, confidentiality, there was this kid, came from this situation, he joined our program, now he's, taking tech classes
1: your
3: at
1: face,
3: RIT or something like that.
1: Your face just got so happy.
3: I
1: love
3: hear a success
1: that.
3: Story.
1: It's so cute.
2: Well, thank you. I feel like Walter is definitely the one to give you a greater, he has so much more history, right? And I've only been with us for 2 years.
3: Okay.
0: Out of the 2 years, what did you learn out of 2 years?
2: Out of the 2 years, I can tell you a couple of them.
3: Yeah.
2: One I specifically remember, we had a 10th grade boy who did not make the school team.
3: Right.
2: But did make our team.
3: Okay.
2: We don't do tryouts, we do evaluations so that every child is placed on a team that's appropriate for their level. Using development is, we're trying to develop the kids, right?
0: Yeah,
2: so
0: sure.
2: Whether they're the best or not, it doesn't actually make a difference because we will help them get there. But I remember he had reached out to me a couple weeks after. I had to work with him quite a bit to actually get him on the team because of funding, of, his parent situation. But we got him on a team, and he reached out to me a few weeks later by text and just said, I cannot thank you enough for helping to make this happen for me. And then he told me all these different things that had been going right with this team. And again, this is someone that hadn't made the high school team, right? Because he, quote, wasn't good enough. And that right there, I was just like, this is why we do what we do.
3: Right,
1: yeah.
3: To empower the kids to take risks, to empower the kids to, get what we all got playing sports. You learn the social contract, you learn collaboration, you learn, how to work a room, navigate a group, follow instructions, all the things that the social skills that you can't learn virtually are being taught right here on a basketball court. Sports are metaphors. Sports
0: and this is Rochester based. This is in Rochester, correct?
2: It is.
0: Because you're from Colorado.
2: Yes. And I'm from West Round.
0: Wait, no, you live in Colorado now. She came in here just for the show. Just for the show.
1: Thanks for driving in.
0: She did. She said, I'm coming just for the show because strong armed her into coming.
1: Yay.
2: We had our annual suicide awareness golf tournament yesterday.
1: Love it.
2: Actually.
3: Okay.
2: And so I came in for that.
3: Okay.
2: And
0: I don't know about what I said.
2: I didn't. Well, but I said to Angela, I was like, by any chance, can we get in?
0: We squeezed
3: her
0: in.
3: And
0: she's
3: no.
2: And it's incredible.
0: I'm like, of course. And for the kids. I don't even have kids, but yes, for the kids. But why are you so close to Rochester? What's the tie to Rochester?
2: Well, Rochester will always be home. First of all, you
0: love it.
2: I will say, growing up in West Irondequoit, that is a very special place to grow up, and it's a community, and our roots run deep there.
0: Listen, I live in East Irondequoit, so we can't talk.
1: No,
2: we're divided.
1: Listen,
2: here
1: where do I go?
0: I'm not even kidding you. No, in East Irondequoit, when I first moved there, I heard, "Are you East or West?" I'm like, "I don't know. I'm Irondequoit." No, it's
1: I feel
0: East
1: like
0: or West.
1: I feel like that was my school against Marion.
0: Yeah,
1: from Marion.
0: Like, why are the rivalries? Like, who cares? East West, North, South, whatever.
1: Side
0: we're all like
1: tracks.
0: People are. So West Irondequoit, you grew up here. This is still your home, still in your heart.
2: Absolutely.
0: And you want to help the kids.
2: My family's here. My friends are here. And then after that experience, that was just kind of the final straw. I got,
0: I
2: mean? Like the final. It's a linchpin, essentially.
1: Yeah.
2: Right. Because yes, I do volunteer in Colorado. I was volunteering in Colorado when my kids were in grade school, but now they're in high school. They don't need me the way that they, I'm not.
0: Okay. So let's talk about that then. So the kids. So obviously kids are having issues now, and we're all much older. I'm only in my 20s, so I'm kind of relatively young still. But different
1: the
0: generations, such different generations. What do you think the kids need from us now? That, how can we help them, whether it's through your program or any program, any kid we run into, how can we help them more? What do you think they need from us?
2: I think they need a safe place to belong. And when they're not necessarily getting that at home, whether it's because of you know, the familial situation or parents having to work so much. I genuinely believe they need a safe place to belong. I think that, you know, I hate to bring up such a sensitive topic, but teen suicide rate is on the rise.
1: Oh, it's
0: huge. Is it?
1: Yeah. Yes.
0: Yeah. Oh, I don't have kids.
1: It is really harsh right now. It's harsh as it is for adults to live. Mm-hmm. Teens today. Oh,
0: is it because of the bullying and the family dynamics?
1: It's social media. It's a false sense of you got to do this or you suck type of thing. It's
0: keep me up with the Joneses kind of thing.
1: Kind of for kids, except it's way worse. And
0: well, yeah, because they don't understand that it doesn't matter what he has
1: and,
0: or you have.
1: You know, this has been going on for decades and decades. But personal, my heart, my daughter, when she was a teenager, she actually tried 3 times. And as a mom, and I was very involved.
0: I tried what? I'm sorry.
1: I was very, very involved in their life. And I remember sleeping outside her bedroom door and checking every 15 minutes for months. I feel like with all of this distraction that's going on and, you know, this pull of the, you know, the rope one side or the other, I think that kids are under an immense amount of pressure. They need to be heard. Mm-hmm. They need to be valued.
0: Okay, let's talk about being heard. You know, for people listening, parents listening, kids listening right now, who might be interested in basketball or simply a young person who can benefit from mentorship and positive connections, how can they get involved with UFBA? What opportunities are available for them? Like, I don't know basketball, or I might want to get in basketball. Maybe I want to volunteer. What can they do?
2: Yeah, there's different ways. Like I said, 4D training is one opportunity, right? This is, that's one fantastic opportunity. We have these 2 clinics and camps coming up right now. We also have a winter and a spring season coming up for players in grades 2 through 12. And what that looks like is we have teams that we're going to run through a league in the winter. And then in the spring, we do more of a tournament-based season. So how they can get involved, I would say follow us on social media first.
0: And what's your social media?
2: Upstate Franchise Basketball. That's always the best place to learn, you know, current things that we're doing and when the evaluation dates are, when the season starts, et cetera. That will all be coming out in the next week, actually. The 4D training, that handle is just 4D.training on Instagram and Facebook. And so they can, but we cross promote, right? So they can certainly learn through either channel. If somebody wants to volunteer, whether you're a community member, a parent, a young athlete, there's definitely opportunities for that as well. Whether it's at our events that we hold, we do several different fundraising events. You can volunteer, you know, as an assistant coach, or as a coach.
0: Let's go be coaches, Terry.
2: Yeah,
0: I know nothing about basketball,
1: well,
0: but
1: I've been a coach. It's actually a lot of work being a coach.
2: Absolutely,
1: but it's really cool when they all go, "We won." Mrs. H, we won!
2: Well, it is a lot of work, and that's how you know that you have dedicated coaches, because they're doing this for volunteer nominal amount, right? And so you know that they're doing it because their heart is in it, and they truly want to make a difference in these kids'
0: lives.
2: What's
0: their motivation? What's their why?
1: It's so amazing to see these kids, like, just win and get so excited, and it's just a really cool experience.
2: The confidence building that comes along with athletics, with the right coaches and the right environment, right? Like, the confidence is huge, and that's part of what we're trying to do as well with 4D and UFBA. And, you know, to your point a minute ago about what kids need, we live in such a quote connected world, and yet it is so disconnected. Right? And
0: social media, the phones,
1: all of it.
2: What we're trying to do is truly provide a safe space that between the players and the coaches and just our organization as a whole, our board of volunteers, you know, we really are trying to create this environment where not only is their confidence built up, but they find a place to belong. They can truly bloom on the court, which ultimately ends up spilling into everything that they do in life. Right?
1: I love it.
2: So
0: it's so needed.
1: Needed.
0: And so we need to take breaks from our phones, breaks from, you know, and just go back to playing.
1: Go back to playing. You said it, Tim, right from the beginning.
2: Just be kids.
0: You know, like, even as adults, I think
1: we have to.
0: Sometimes we need that break, too.
1: We got to get the bubble lady back on here, because that would be so cool to play in the bubbles. Remember?
0: Yeah, I remember the bubble lady. I did the bounce house one, where you run through the bounce houses.
1: Oh, yeah.
0: That was fun.
1: Why can't we just do that? That's so much fun.
0: I think it's what you were saying is really good, though, because the kids, they're so lost right now. And there's really just with the social media and the influencers and the... the TikToks and all that stuff. We didn't have that stuff growing up.
1: No, I drank from a hose. It was phenomenal. No.
0: You know?
2: And I also think, right, like with sports, athletes are getting better younger. If that
1: they
2: makes
1: really
2: sense,
1: are.
2: Right?
1: Oh, my gosh.
2: So whereas we, when, in the 80s, well, I'll date myself.
0: Yes,
2: you know,
0: I'm 70s.
2: You can definitely join a sport in 7th or 8th or 9th grade and it would be fine, right? But now it's like by that point, you've got
1: the competitiveness,
2: all-stars.
1: Yeah.
2: Right. But see, we're trying really hard to create an environment.
0: So what's the youngest somebody can come to your program?
2: 2nd grade.
1: I love that.
0: Okay, so yep. Yeah.
2: Well,
0: soon.
2: Well, 2nd grade, but we're hoping to have kindergarten and 1st graders as well, and we're working on that.
1: How
2: so,
1: cute.
2: You know, just stay tuned for that.
1: What's the website again? I want to coach for the kindergartners.
2: UpstateFranchiseBasketball.com.
0: Yes, because we're running out of time.
2: We keep it pretty simple. It's basically Upstate Franchise Basketball for everything, right? Our social handles, our website. 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You know, certainly we would love to hear from you if you're interested in sponsoring, becoming a community sponsor. There's so many different levels that you can join us on that front. But yeah, we're always looking for our family to grow. So
1: I love it. Wow, we had
0: so much fun today. Tim, did you enjoy being here with us?
3: Oh, I had a ball.
0: You coming back?
3: Sure.
0: Next week? No, just kidding.
1: Next week. Would you like to be on?
0: No, we're going to his class. We're going to go to his class.
1: You know what? I just want to tell our folks, you got a lot of homework. You got to go to the voice class. You got to donate your kidneys.
0: Yes.
1: We have to enroll our children in the
0: basketball
1: Upstate franchise.
3: Seriously, and you've got the lowest stakes then here, right? You can
1: then
3: volunteer to be a basketball coach, or
0: you
3: can
0: give
3: up your kidneys. I would coach basketball over kidneys.
1: Yes.
0: But you really?
3: Yeah. Oh, yeah.
1: Okay.
3: Sorry.
0: Like, real quick, so what would be your fear about giving up a kidney? Seriously, like, just real quick, what would be your reasoning? Like, why are you scared?
3: I don't want to.
0: Okay. Works for me. I'm just curious.
1: I got to be honest. I would 1,000% do it if I could, without a doubt. No question.
0: Not me. I'm with you, Tim.
3: The choice was coach basketball or give up an organ. Yeah, I would absolutely teach an 8-year-old, you know, how to sink a free throw.
0: Side note.
3: No question.
0: My college thesis paper is how sports teaches aggression in children. That was my college thesis paper.
1: And you are wrong.
0: No, I'm not. I proved it.
1: No,
0: I think football. I think mostly it's football, not basketball. Mostly it's football. Football and hockey, because they teach you to tackle and to attack. And that's my opinion. Yep. But I'm allowed my opinion.
3: They teach you to defend your home and collaborate with other
0: people. I don't know. I don't have kids and I don't involve sports. But
2: I think there's more to it.
1: She just said
0: I had to pick something. I had to pick something, and so psychology.
2: Honestly, come watch us play.
0: I know it was psychology. I had to pick something, and
1: my college paper, or my high school paper. I didn't write one in college because I went online and I was old when I graduated. But was actually on teenage suicide. Isn't that fascinating? Isn't that weird?
0: Wow. You're so weird.
2: Well, maybe you should be.
1: No, I wanted to bring attention to that.
0: Yeah. No, I
1: very
0: know.
1: Relevant. You know, thing.
2: Well, we would love to have you.
1: I would love.
0: So, okay, that's another thing you should do.
1: Yeah.
0: You should go be with them too.
1: Nobody
0: ever wants me. I'm nobody wants me.
1: Okay, I'm now opening my schedule for 30 seconds at a time.
0: Well, thank you guys for being
1: thank
0: here.
1: Thank you so much.
0: We'll see everybody next week.
1: We will.
2: Thank you so much.

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1: All right, Rochester, as we start wrapping up today's show, I just want to take a moment to really connect with you, our listeners, because this right here is exactly why we created What's Up Rochester.
2: That's right, Angela. This show is all about giving our community a voice. There are so many incredible people in Rochester doing amazing things every single day, and not everyone gets the spotlight they deserve.
1: They really don't, and we wanted to do something different. We wanted to be the change. We wanted to create a space where local businesses, not-for-profits, entrepreneurs, and everyday people could come on, share their stories, and inspire others. And Terry, I think we did just that.
2: We definitely did that, Angela, because we realized when you hear those stories, it connects you. It reminds you just how strong and supportive this community really is.
1: Exactly. This community has shown up for us, and we want to show up for them. We want this show to be about connection. It's about positivity. It's about lifting each other up and really showcasing how amazing Rochester is.
2: And every single week when you tune in, you're a part of that. You're supporting local voices. You're learning what's happening right here in Rochester, and you're helping us grow something really special.
1: And Terry and I, we both mean this when we say we are so grateful for every single one of you guys listening in.
2: Whether you've been with us since the beginning or today is your very first time tuning in, thank you from the bottom of our hearts for being here.
1: Yes, thank you. Now, we do have a little favor to ask of you guys. If you're enjoying the show, could you make sure you head over to our Facebook page, What's Up Rochester, and follow us, comment, like us.
2: That's right. Hit that follow button, like our posts, and please don't be shy. Please jump into the conversation, even if it's just a, hey, we're here.
1: Yes, comment, tell us what you think. Let us know which guests you loved. Let us know if there's something you want to hear about. And you know, if we're doing something bad, tell us that too.
2: Yeah, we want to know everything, the raw, because that's what we are, raw. And we also want you to tell us who you want to see on the next show. Remember, this show is your show too.
1: Yes, because this isn't just a show. This is really showcasing Rochester.
2: That's right. And don't forget, you can catch us live every Saturday from 11 a.m. to 1 p.m. on 106.3 FM.
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2: Yay!
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2: That's right. And here's the big one. If you enjoy the show, and we know you do, because let's face it, as perfectly imperfect as we are, we're fun. Share the show. Share it with your friends.
1: Yes, we are perfectly imperfect, aren't we, Terry? But we love that about ourselves.
2: I know.
1: We can laugh at ourselves. Yes. So share this with your family. Post it on your social media, because that's how we're going to grow. And that's how we continue to bring more incredible stories to Rochester.
2: And remember, once again, if you've got a great show idea or know someone doing something amazing in our community,
1: we want to hear from you. And if you're interested in partnering with What's Up Rochester, we want to hear from you too.
2: That's right. 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
1: 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And we're just getting started with this.
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1: We appreciate you.
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It's Rock and Roll Rumble right here on Rochester Free Radio. And I'm Baron Von Littbach. And what a day. What a day. If you remember, and any of you loyal listeners, going back, I think, to August 29th, I played a just-released album that was a bunch of recordings from the late 70s from Larry Wallace on Stiff Records, and that's what I just opened with, a instrumental cover of a Reckless Eric song called There Isn't Anything Else that Larry Wallace produced on. And this record just sat unplayed, unreleased, hidden in some dusty corner of someplace. And while I was looking up stuff about Larry Wallace, I noticed he died on September 19th, which was just around the corner. And even more amazing, it was today, a Saturday. So I thought, what am I going to do? There's nobody cool enough with enough money to build a goddamn statue of this guy. So what am I going to do with my big mouth? 2 hours! Yeah, I'll dedicate my whole goddamn show to the great Larry Wallace, who died, I guess he was 70? He died on September 19th, 2019. Of course, he was English. He was a lead guitarist, vocalist, songwriter, producer. He fronted the Pink Fairies on their third and final Polydor record, probably their best. He did some time in UFO. He played with Mick Farren and the Deviants. And probably most importantly, when Lemmy decided to put this little trio together called Bastard, Larry Wallace was the guitar player of choice. No second choices. Just, yeah, Larry Wallace. Of course, that became Motorhead. And the album was recorded in 75, but the label never released it. Well, they did in 78. Once Motorhead started putting out records with the supposedly classic lineup and started making a little money, we could put On Parole out now. It might be able to sell. That's how the suits work, man. They suck you dry, money-wise and soul-wise. But I'm here to make things right, like Clint Eastwood would say, or is that the outlaw Josie Wales? So how cool is Larry Wallace? He was Johnny Thunders cool. He was Keith Richards cool. He was Wayne Kramer cool. He was Steve Jones cool. He was effing cool. He was the first guitar player of Motorhead. And that's where we're going to start. I'm going to play the whole On Parole album, which just came out as a box set 50th anniversary. I'm going to play the whole Pink Fairies album he was on, King of Oblivion, and some early Motorhead live. I got some UFO live because he only toured with them. And not much solo stuff because I would have needed another show. It was hard enough just to keep it to 2 hours. So we're going to start right now. Oh, actually, we're not going to start. I got to kiss some ass for money. That's right. Pardon moi. Because funding for Rock and Roll Rumble would be naught if it wasn't for my Underwriters 3, Allentown Music. Maybe now Josh Allentown Music, not that he won the first two, which I don't really care because my life sucks enough as it is. Do I really want to follow this cursed bastards down the road to hell? I don't know. I've been doing it the last few years. I keep saying this is it. This is it. If they don't get in the Super Bowl, I'm done. I'm done. I'm done. But you don't have to be done with Allentown Music. Just head on down to 497 Amherst Street and, you know, any musical equipment you're dreaming of, you want to get, you need to trade in, they're your, you know, their little world is your oyster. Your oyster perpetual. 497 Amherst Street, Allentown Music, allentownmusic.com, 71688 Music. And, of course, right here in Rochester, we got Sound Source, who also make us appear live every Saturday. And they're located, of course, at 161 Chuck Norris Memorial Drive.
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And you can always get a hold of me if you can. Catch me if you can. All right, now we got music. Got all that stuff done. So we're going to go back to October 19th, 1975. Live at the Hammersmith Odeon in London. I think Lemmy slept before this show, though. He was up for a few years, the next venture. But they opened for Blue Oyster Cult. So here is the early, early edition of Motorhead with, of course, Lemmy, Lucas Fox on drums, Larry Wallace on the guitar doing a Hawkwind song. Oh, God, my boners just bouncing around. It's antiseptically clean, clean, clean, clean.

There you go. Rock and Roll Rumble with Motorhead. October 19th, 1975. At the Hammersmith Odeon. Support for Blue Oyster Cult. And yeah, it was loud and distorted and gritty, and the microphones were overloaded, and Larry had a buttload of delay on his guitar, and they were screaming, and it was perfect. It really sounded like Hawkwind down to a power trio. And Silver Machine, if you, haven't been listening to my show, is of course the big hit for Hawkwind, which pissed off Dave Brock, because Lemmy was the only one that could sing it and stay in tune with the music, so he got to do his lead vocals for the first time. And it was, I don't know if it hit number one, but it was top 10. Which is pretty, pretty effing good. So let's go back to where it all begat. It was called On Parole, which was a Larry Wallace song. It was finally released in 1979, which makes more sense. Because I was thinking it was recorded, of course, at Rockfield Studios in Wales, with Dave Edmunds producing, because Lemmy knows. Dig? Lemmy knows. And he knew. He probably still knows. And it was recorded in September and December 1975, and they did some overdubs in January, February 76. But whoever, I think it was United Artists, let it sit, and then they released the self-titled album, Motorhead, with Phil Taylor and Fast Eddie, and that sold a bit. And I think after Overkill came out, they finally released it in November 79. I haven't anally checked all those dates because I'm not an anal statistics kind of guy. I don't care who hit the most home runs in 1946. Don't matter to me. What kind of guitar was he playing, right? Anyways, this is On Parole. We're going to listen to the whole goddamn thing because it just came remixed in this cool box set. And any other cool stuff about it? No? We're going to bust it up into two big sets. So, here we go. The birthing. And it might get messy, too. And somebody get a knife to cut the umbilical cord. Because here's the birth of Motorhead.

And we're back, rock and roll rumble with who else but effin' Motorhead. The original lineup from the On Parole recording sessions from 1975 and early 76. Finally released in 1979. And we're playing a brand new box set full of all kinds of cool instrumental versions and a new mix on the original. And damn, I love this. This is like maybe my favorite lineup, but we start off with Lemmy's Hawkwind single, Motorhead, and then Larry Wallace's On Parole and Vibrator, and then a slowed down version, which is actually pretty effing cool, of Lemmy's classic Iron Horse / Born to Lose. That's right, Wasted Forever on speed bikes and booze. We all the brothers, we all born to lose. Cool. I can't say it, I almost said it, but I didn't say it. So before I get in trouble, I just can't help but imagine if they would have spent more time together. If they, imagine what Lemmy and Larry Wallace would have came up co-writing? And dual vocals? And we heard Larry was the one singing Vibrator. Vibrator! But man, it didn't last long enough. He moved on to other stuff and I think Lemmy originally wanted two guitarists. He wanted Eddie and Larry, where Larry, kind of like me, was like, nah, I want to be the only guitar player. We don't need another guitar player. You got Lemmy on the bass. What the hell more do you need? He was cool with Phil, though, but what could have been, what could have been. So let's continue with the other half of the CD or album. Like I said, this is Motorhead's On Parole. And this is another Larry Wallace composition called City Kids.

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Holy mackerel, that was unbelievable. God, I wish I could swear. This really sucks. But, you know, when you live in the Eisenhower years and, it's the way the dice roll. Seems to always roll up my ass or anyone with long hair or a different taste or a different opinion. The dice always roll up our asses for some reason. But we just listened to the first offering from Motorhead, On Parole, from 1975. But like I said, not released till 79. We heard, we heard City Kids, which was a Pink Fairy song of Larry Wallace's. Another Larry Wallace song called Fools. Then we heard a Lemmy from Hawkwind, The Watcher, an old Motown classic, Leaving Here, and another Hawkwind song that Lemmy did, Lost Johnny, which I fairly recently learned a couple of years ago. I was so impressed with the lyrics. I thought that was like maybe Lemmy's finest. But he only did the music. The lyrics were written down by Mick Farren, leader of the Deviants, who Larry Wallace played with. And he was an author, a genuine anarchist, a motorcycle crazy, and an amphetamine freak. Just a cool effing guy. Mick Farren. And I think he was the one that suggested Larry Wallace to Lemmy. And unfortunately, I couldn't fit Deviant stuff, Mick Farren solo, and all this stuff has Larry Wallace playing guitar on it. Like I said, I'd need another 2 hours to get to like all the other stuff that he's recorded. So I just decided to go for the throat, keep it easy on myself, and do a full Motorhead CD and a Pink Fairy CD, which is coming up. But first, we got to take care of the business, because, you know, Rock and Roll Rumble, I wouldn't be rumbling my dick if it wasn't for my underwriters. So let's give a big round of applause. Hey, you can't hear you. Precision Screen Printing. That's right. You want a Deviant sweatshirt? Huh? You want a Mick Farren hoodie? How about an On Parole beer glass set? That's all you got to do, man. Slip some green into the screen printing machine. Precision Screen Printing, you get a job done. 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And, you know, they sometimes do the faces on guitar effects pedals, they do control panels, and, you know, just buy some stuff. Jesus. 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And then, of course, you can go to Buffalo, Allentown Music, get you a guitar, a Rosewood Strat, a smaller Marshall, probably a 50-watt half-stack, and you got to get a delay pedal, man, if you're going to be trying to cop Larry Wallace. But good luck to you. I've only been trying for 50 goddamn years, man. And you know what? Nobody cares anymore if you could play like Larry Wallace. It doesn't matter. I've wasted my life. No one cares about rock and roll. It sucks. What happened? Where was I? Ah, man. Anyways, we still got Allentown Music, and they got basses, drums. They got all kinds of cool stuff. AllentownMusic.com, 71688 Music. And like I said, 497 Amherst Street in the Black Rock District of Outer Buffalo. And right here in Rochester at 161 Chuck Norris Memorial Drive, you got the Mighty Sound Source. And they got all kinds of instruments there too, man. If you want to
resurrect rock and roll, which is in its death knell right now. I mean, really, think about it. When was the last time you saw the cool guys that can play, that can sing, that had balls, that had swagger, and weren't copying everyone else, doing something original? Like probably the last time the Tombstone Hands played. And how many years ago is that? Jesus. There's no more Stooges. Maybe there are some hidden, and when a couple more years and they get older and you go to Sound Source and you get a Les Paul and you beat your mom over the head with it and leave her a bloody pile of something, and then you get on stage, huh? And then things could be right again, but probably not. So do it for your own happiness, and look what it's done for me, being able to play. It barely kept me out of jail. But you could go down to 161 Chuck Norris Memorial Drive, or do the info at soundsource.com, 585-271-5370. Can't even read my own writing. Jeez. All right, let's get back to Rock and Roll Rumble, the soft white underbelly of rock radio. And where are we going after Motorhead? Oh, this I could not believe came out. UFO Live came out last year on a German label called Repertoire, which have been around since the 90s. I think the first reissue of Armageddon on CD was on Repertoire. I've got a ton of Repertoire stuff. It's, like I think I said, a German label. They just put out a CD-DVD combo package, one of each, from 1970 to 75. So it starts off with Mick Bolton doing the Space Boogie and the beginning of Herr Schenker's period on CD and DVD, but tucked away in the middle, two songs. And we're lucky to get that. Larry Wallace, when he toured with UFO after Mick Bolton quit and they needed a killer guitar player. So this is from October 14th, 1972, from French TV, called Rockin' Stock. Oh, French TV, yes, the girls in Paris, France, they don't wear no underpants. And I'm sure Larry Wallace dug that. So we got a cool UFO song called Silverbird. And then, of course, where would you be without an Eddie Cochran cover, huh? Huh?

And we're back, rock and roll, baby, here on Rochester Free Radio. I am Baron Von Litbeck. Oh, for the next 40 minutes, and then I turn into a normal reptile. But until then, I have control of your mind. That's, of course, if you have one that is still functioning. I'm not sure about mine, but I can fake it. What the hell? I want to send...

of the Mick Bolton era, the short Larry Wallace era, and the beginning of Michael Schenker on CD and DVD, which is so cool to see that old stuff, especially the Bolton and Wallace stuff. I mean, I saw Michael Schenker with the band live, so you know it was still cool seeing him on DVD, but those other cats were before my time, which sucks, but you know, what can you do? So this leads us up to the Pink Fairies. Now you gotta be a badass dude to be in a band in the early 70s called the Pink Fairies. And they played like they were like very much like Hawkwind. They did free concerts, you know, up the establishment, up the man. Let's go bomb some buildings. Let's squat. Forget paying rent. Let's eat lots of amphetamines and LSD and run around naked in the park. Times was groovy, and they got three brilliant albums on Polydor Records. The third and final was Kings of Oblivion. Great title. I always wanted a band called the Kings of Oblivion. Never got around to it though. Usually because some douchebag singer had to F everything up. Oh, yeah, anyways. So, I'm gonna play the whole thing just like On Parole, and you're gonna hear one of the songs from On Parole, City Kids, because, hey, it's Larry Wallace, baby, with the Pink Fairies!

And we're back, rock and rolling and rumbling with the Pink Fairies off their third and final big label release, Polydor Records, The Vaunted Kings of Oblivion, featuring guitar and vocals of Larry Wallace, who is our Rumble in Peace special memorial today, as he died September 19th, 2019. At 70 years old, too cool for this world, that's for sure. And we heard City Kids, which Motorhead did on the On Parole recordings. Then we heard I Wish I Was a Girl, and something I've been thinking of the last couple of years. When's the fun begin? Huh? Really? Now, if I'm not mistaken, as we're pretending I'm flipping over to site two, even though it's a CD, I think this is an instrumental. I haven't heard it in a long time. So here we go. It's called Chromium Plating, as I said, by the Pink Fairies. Or as we like to say, Up the Pinks!

And that is Rock and Roll Rumble number 457, the Rumble in Peace, Larry Wallace Memorial. Thank you very much for checking it out. I hope you found stuff you never heard, but really dig. And I'll post the whole song list tomorrow morning on Facebook. And hopefully some of you will be running out trying to find some of this stuff. He deserves to be more well known, as do the Pink Fairies. I mean, what a great effing band. Very depressing to listen to because I can't play this stuff right now. And the Pink Fairies, the second album with Paul Rudolph in the lead, was the version of Walk Don't Run I learned to play, which is like a 10-minute version. And I realized surf instrumentals can be like the Mississippi Delta of Mars instead of hanging out with the Pendletons and the Fruity Beach Boys. You could be tripping in outer space on your chromium surfboard. I'll leave you with that thought. And we're going to leave you with one more instrumental from Larry Wallace after I thank Precision Screen Printing for supporting my show for I don't know how many years. Sound Source at 161 Chuck Norris Memorial Drive here in Rochester. Cool Effin Music Store. And Allentown Music, 497 Amherst Street in Buffalo. Another Cool Effin Music Store. And if I make it in next week, all I know is there's going to be a Cheetah Chrome Rumble in Peace tribute. But I just didn't have the room today. And I'm going to leave you with, I love a Gershwin song. So here's Rhapsody in Blue by Larry Wallace. Or as Mo would like to say, hey, it's a Rhapsody in your kisser. So be cool, stay super fly. But let those bastards grind you down, man. They're effing killing me. See you next week. Hey, it sounds like Mick Ronson. That's a good thing, kids. A very, very good thing. Like a Rhapsody in a

All right, we're heading on out. That's it, show number 453. Getting back on our motorcycles with Davey Allen and the Arrows. Thank you to my underwriters, Precision Screen Printing, right here in Rochester. Allentown Music, 497 Amherst Street in Buffalo. And of course, the Sound Source right here, 161 Chuck Norris Memorial Drive here in Rochester. All great places, all great people, and they keep me running every Saturday. If I made it in this Saturday, I'm pretty sure I'll be here next week. God only knows what the thrills and chills and excitement I'll bring. But until then, stay cool, be super fly. Don't let the bastards grind you down, man. And if they start to, get on your motorcycle and burn out on their faces, man. Like a Hell's Angel, or a Wild Angel, or a Baron. Be cool. See you next week.

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2: 3, 2, 1, blast off! Go, baby, go! Hey, baby, where are you going? Why, baby's going to the Ogogo. Oh, shake it up, baby! This is the Underground. The Armin Shawbrook Spins Vinyl Radio Show with me, and Eric Shawbrook, and Eric Pinellas on the mixing board. Hey, dig it! First cut is Warning, a band from Albion, New York. Humans! For everyone aboard Captain Armin's musical spaceship, please strap yourself in. We are about to soar through the galaxies out to Bluesville!

Next up, man, Gringo Grind by the Rochester Band, Harmonica Lewinsky, for all our friends down at Scorgie's, cruising in Armand's psychedelic airwaves, out there in beautiful radio wonderland. Oh, how we love you, baby! Shake that thing!

Halfway Home by the upstate legendary band Black Sheep on Capitol Records with Lou Graham on vocals and drums. Oh, we love to rock, baby! Next, baby doll, Moonchild Blues by the River of Souls featuring Murph, Nate Coffey, and crew. For everybody down at Murph's, listening to our Irish Green Sparkle airwaves out there in beautiful Radio Wonderland.

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0: That was Janie Crash and the Tall Men doing On the Jazz. Janie Crash and the Tall Men are from Rochester, New York.
1: This is Burkittsville, formerly Blair. It is a small, quiet Maryland town. There are an unusually high number of children laid to rest here. Yet no one in the town seems to recall anything unusual about this time. To us, anyway. Yet legend tells a different story. One whose evidence is all around us. Etched in stone. Etched in stone. Etched in stone.

Gloomy Sunday by Lydia Lunch, originally from Rochester, New York. For everybody that digs Lydia, and for everyone down at Scorgie's, the Bug Jar, and Photo City. Oh, pretty baby, shake that thing. Shake away the gloomy Sunday. Find out why people from all over the world come to the Great House of Guitars in Rochester, New York.

wide open by the false positives for everybody down at the lakes, the parks, the bay, the river. 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

Renee, the Acid Dance Remix by Pitch Black. For Pretty Baby dancing in the pink short shorts. You're too much and then some, baby.

0: That was Besnio doing No. Besnio is from Buffalo, New York.
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0: Big dogs. Or stay on the porch and cry. Well, Duke, get off from under there.
1: It's What Goes On by Uncle Raj Pitcher. For all our friends and listeners cruising on our upstate New York music, man, always show respect to females of all ages. Women are God's special children, and they make the whole world go around and around and around. God bless all females.
2: If you will, over here on rhythm guitar, Georgie Gasarian. On bass guitar, John DeMasso. On drums, Tom Gleister. On guitar and piano, Mark Doyle. And it's hard to believe, it's truly hard to believe that the last time that these five guys, including myself, were on stage together was 21 years ago. 21 years ago. Unbelievable. Thank you so much. We're going to do one more for you. This, I guess, if you say we had a signature tune, this would probably be it.

Whiskey Woman live by the Syracuse band Free Will for all our friends and listeners cruising in Armand's psychedelic radio airwaves and for everybody down at Clancy's.

Lee by Rochester's Carl Morelli. For everybody digging Armand's radio airwaves down at Milestones. Oh, baby, it's you. All you, sweet stuff. Always show respect to all bands and musicians. They always give us their all. Baby Doll, catch a band tonight.

She's Gonna Blow by Broken Teeth, featuring Paul Lydell from Rochester. For all our friends and listeners down at the playpen, oh, baby doll, she's got everything and then some. This is Armin Shawbrook Spins on Rochester Free Radio, WRFZ, LP Rochester.

0: Bad People Burn in Hell by Peter Criss, co-written by the Irunicoid artist Phil Narrow, for all our friends and listeners down in New York town, cruising on our all upstate New York radio show this week. Shake that money, honey.
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Party by Buffalo, New York's Grunge 12. For everyone hanging out at the Sportsman Tavern in Buffalo, New York. Pretty baby, it's the way you make me feel, you sweet thing.

Ghost in a Graveyard by the Rabies. For sweet stuff, wearing the powder blue short shorts. And for everybody down at Durand Park, listening to our upstate New York radio show.

The last 9 years revisited by the Buffalo, New York band, Rust Belt Brigade, for all our friends and listeners that dig the Buffalo Bills. Oh, shake it, baby, shake!

There's a witch in the woods. A couple of miles from where we live.

Witch in the Woods by Tommy Burnett from Rochester, New York. For everybody down at Backstreet's Petty Arcade, the Playpen, and the Iron Smoke Distillery. We love you, baby!

0: That was Zizzo's doing Sun Mocker. Zizzo was from Rochester, New York.
1: 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And we're spinning vinyl like a top with a cool music, baby. It never stops. 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

Paradise, Oh Paradise, by the Ithaca band, Neon Baptist. For all our friends from upstate New York, hanging down at the Haunt in Ithaca. Oh, baby, you really got a hold on me. The House of Guitar says, thanks for listening to the show. If it's music, baby, we got it. The Great House of Guitars at 645 Titus Avenue, Rochester, New York. 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

Mississippi Queen by the Rods. For everyone out there that really loves to rock. Oh, baby, shake that tail feather.

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For everyone rocking and rolling tonight. Oh, baby, so hot to trot. Oh, dance, pretty baby.

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For all our friends and listeners down at the German House, oh baby, sweeter than wine.

Nothing to Me, punk band from Hamburg, New York. Counterclockwise for everyone down at Idols. Oh, baby, you're the real thing. Baby, all dressed in black on black.

Usual by the Rochester, New York band, the Prestones, for all our friends down at Milestones and Jazzberries. Oh, baby, you're the most together person I have ever met. Can I?

phone check by the Gangsta 3 for everyone down on the east side and for Baby Doll wearing the long-legged white stockings. 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

Room for one more by the upstate band from New York, the Knickerbockers. 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
1: ABC by Rochester's Beef Gordon. For all our friends and listeners down at the Skylark Lounge. Oh, pretty baby, your eyes, they shine in the dark. Uh-oh, I hear the sirens a-calling me. Boys, it looks like our ride is here. Here comes Little Boy and Fat Man. Bye-bye, Armin Showboat. Bye-bye, baby, goodbye. 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

Here's a beautiful old song made popular in the late 1930s by the first superstar of the Grand Ole Opry. His name was Uncle Dave Macon. He's traveled the hills and hollers across Appalachia. It's called Over the Mountain.

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1: And welcome, everybody, to the beautiful, historic Scottish Rite Concert Hall here in our hometown of Lexington, Kentucky. We're broadcasting all over the world, from Australia to Ireland, New Zealand to New York, Yuma, Arizona, and across the Yukon and even Canada. We are celebrating this beautiful world of front porch music. It's folk and blues and bluegrass, country, Celtic, so many things. And we say it every week. You don't have to be famous to be on Wood Songs. You just have to be very, very good. That is the case of both of the artists and an amazing Wood Songs kid. But on this particular show, we're doing something really important. We are celebrating the spirit and the texture and the canvas of the music and art that comes out of Appalachia. It is a wonderful, very misunderstood, mysterious, romantic part of America. There's a lot of cliches about it that are very untrue, and we're here to celebrate the beautiful part of these great mountains, the hills and the hollers, and all the music that comes out of it. First up is an artist that comes from the Appalachian Mountains. He's toured all over that region. He's a subject of a beautiful new documentary that's award-winning, and we're going to talk to him about that in a minute. He's got an album called Blue Nashville Guitar, and this is a tune called That Old Guitar. Please welcome our friend Rob McNerlin to the Wood Songs Old Time Radio Hour.

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1: From his album Blue Nashville Guitar, That Old Guitar, the song. Rob McNerl, it's nice to see you again.
0: Good to see you again.
1: You've been sort of slugging it out for a long time.
0: Yes.
1: And I think it's a fair way to describe yourself. So many artists that are doing well but under the radar.
0: Yeah, I'm definitely under the radar. Yeah.
1: Right. So you've been at it. You've never quit. We'll get to that in a minute.
0: Okay. Yeah, it was a split second, but no, I'm not good to give up. Yeah.
1: And you started when? What was inspiring you? I read once where it was you were a little kid and you saw the Johnny Cash show.
0: Yeah, that was the main thing. Mom had a great record collection, and her and Dad, you know. But when Johnny Cash, I love the old Sun records they had in their collection, but when his TV show came on, that was it. It came on in the summer, and that Christmas I asked for a guitar.
1: Yes, for the guy, and you got one? And
0: yes, I did.
1: You're playing it quite well right now, so as a matter of fact. You are in the Ashland area of Kentucky.
0: Yeah.
1: And Appalachia is an interesting region. It's from North Mississippi all the way to Southern New York, but the real focus of Appalachia is East Kentucky, West Virginia, North Carolina, right? And you're sort of home based in that whole the heartbeat of Appalachia.
0: Yeah, yeah.
1: And did the music of the region affect you a lot as you were?
0: Well, the main thing that I noticed from there, different than a lot of places, everybody plays music. They might not be trying to make a living at it or even playing out, but almost everybody has a guitar or a banjo or a fiddle or something stuck behind the couch or under the bed. You know, there's just so many musicians, and most of them are really, really good.
1: You're right. And it's that front porch spirit that we talk about a lot, because there's not a lot of stages.
0: Yeah.
1: Most of the counties are dry, so there's not a lot of clubs, right?
0: Yeah.
1: And you grow up in that atmosphere. And I want to brag a little bit about the region, because Ashland is right in that what they call the Highway 23 corridor.
0: Yeah, Country Music Highway. Yeah,
1: Country Music Highway. And so there's. Let me just give a little the audience to understand what came out of that Country Music Highway that you're a part of. Artists like Dwight Yoakam, Tom T. Hall, Billy Ray Cyrus, Ricky Skaggs, Keith Whitley, Dave Evans, who's a wonderful banjo player. Recently, Tyler Childers is from that area. And, of course, the most famous is Loretta Lynn, and we're going to get to her in a minute. Like so many artists that are under the radar slugging it out, you did have a moment where you felt like, or it was interpreted that you were thinking of quitting. You weren't trying to quit, but it kind of sounded
0: circumstances just made it so that I couldn't be out on the road. And if you're not out on the road, you're not making any money. So it's kind of hard to, you know, say, oh, I'm a musician, but you're not out playing anywhere. Mm-hmm. And the circumstances at the time, I was just going to have to pull back. And that was interpreted as I was giving up the ghost and all that. But
1: kind of looking at those boxes of CDs on your shelf not moving, right?
0: Yeah, well, yeah. Yeah, and you know.
1: So you posted what was it, Facebook?
0: Yeah.
1: Posted
0: on
1: Facebook.
0: Late one night, I put a post on Facebook.
1: And you got like a gazillion responses.
0: Oh,
1: everybody, there was
0: people, even phone calls, people. One ex-girlfriend called thinking it was a suicide note. And other people begging me not to quit, you know, that I was their inspiration, which all of that makes you feel good. But, you know, at least you know people care.
1: I think I was one of the ones that called you.
0: You probably were.
1: And so you get all these calls and everything, and obviously they misunderstood what you were saying.
0: It may have been my writing skills, but we'll take it however, yeah.
1: So not too far from Ashland is a wonderful university in Moorhead.
0: Yes.
1: Right? And there was a teacher there, a professor, who made a lot of documentaries. And what did he want to do?
0: He contacted and said, I want to do a documentary about you. And I said, okay, but let me work some things out first. Because, I mean, if you watch the movie, you'll understand the things I was working out. But and so he called, I don't know, a few months later, and we started making... He started making the movie. All I did was dig through stuff and find old newspapers and videos and films and stuff.
1: And I think I'm right. Folks go to Amazon Prime.
0: Amazon Prime. It's on Folsom. It's making the rounds on PBS all over the place.
1: And one of the first things that happened after the documentary came out is it won these awards.
0: Yes. Now, Steve would have to tell you all the awards because I can't remember them all.
1: Oh, well, that gee whiz.
0: You know.
1: Yeah. What a burden to.
0: Well, if you go to my Facebook page, there's a movie poster with all the awards around it, so you can look for yourself, you know.
1: It must have felt really, and obviously good, but it must have been strange where all of a sudden everybody thought you were quitting, and now all of a sudden you're, like, famous.
0: Yeah, it's surreal. The whole thing's surreal. It makes you feel good, but in the movie, it was so amazing because all of these people that I look up to, and I mean, I consider them people that influenced me and all that.
1: Marty Stewart.
0: Marty Stewart's one. Yeah, Jorma Kaukonen. People that I look up to are saying things about me, and I'm thinking, well, I don't remember doing that, you know. But I appreciate it. I mean, it's real humbling, too.
1: Well, the name of the documentary is the name of an album, which is the name of a song that you wrote.
0: Yeah, close. Yeah. The movie is called From the Cowboy's Boot Heel.
1: Well. We'll forgive the wrong word.
0: Okay.
1: But you're going to play the song, which is technically the title.
0: Yes.
1: Right?
0: Of the
1: movie. Kind of explains your reason for playing, in a way.
0: You know, maybe, yeah.
1: Let me ask you this. If the movie didn't happen, if the documentary didn't happen, you're settled there in the hills of Appalachia, what do you think you'd be doing now if that didn't happen?
0: Well, because of circumstance changing, I would probably be back playing music, but this, you know, took it up the rung, you know, the ladder a few more rungs.
1: Yeah, I bet.
0: You know,
1: it must feel good, though.
0: Oh, it feels great. Right.
1: You get the power of all that publicity.
0: I'm so thankful. Yeah.
1: Well, let's listen to the song that technically started it all for you. It's called Cowboy Boot Heel. It is Rob McNerlin on the Wood Songs, Old Time Radio.

0: next artist who's doing something that I think is very, very special. Like we mentioned the Highway 23 corridor and the Appalachian Mountains, the beauty, the elegance, the romanticism of it, and especially the music. One of the most famous musicians that came out of the Appalachian Mountains was a young girl from Butcher Holler in eastern Kentucky. She got married when she was like 15 years old. By the time she was 19, she had four kids. She was married to a guy that really, really thought that she could make it. And there is a wonderful project going on that Kentucky Humanities is underwriting. And this artist is here representing Loretta Lynn all over the place, and she's doing these vignettes, and that's what you're about to hear. They're not necessarily songs. They're vignettes from this wonderful presentation about Loretta Lynn called Memories of a Coal Miner's Daughter. Please welcome Lisa Woods to the Woods Songs Old Time Radio Hour.
1: Well, hey, you all. I reckon we've surprised each other. I guess I should have known, what with the movie about me being so popular right now, that folks might find their way up here to Butcher Holler, where I was raised. You all are probably wondering what I'm doing back here, when I ain't lived in this cabin since I was a girl of 16. I tell you, I don't rightly know myself. I just had a hankering to come home, like something I'm missing is here, waiting for me to find it. I always did think better out in these hills. You know, it's an odd thing, having the whole world think they know your story. But you know there ain't no way for anybody to ever really know more than parts of it. That sure can be a lonely feeling. And I've been traveling so much, well, sometimes it's hard to know where home is anymore. So it sure is good to be back here. This place, it's just like how I tell it in my song. Well, I was born a coal miner's daughter in a cabin on a hill in Butcher Holler. How many of you all know what a holler is? You know what one? You know what? I'm gonna tell you what a holler is. A holler's a little canyon that comes down between two hills. And now between these two hills, there's a little spring of water. On the sides of the hills is where we build our cabins. And, well, if there's any level ground, that's where we put our gardens. Kentucky has some of the prettiest hollers ever was, and how Butcher Holler got its name is like this. My grandmother was a butcher. My grandfather was a web. Friends, there just so happened to be a lot more butchers than there were webs, and the butchers won out. That's how it got its name, Butcher Holler.

0: dollar. I reckon you folks know, my name's Loretta. But growing up around here, folks always called me Loretty. We got our own ways of saying things in hollers, and that's one. Everybody's name ends in E, even when it don't. How I got my name is like this. When I was born, my mommy, Clara Webb, plastered the ceiling over my crib with pictures cut out of magazines of old Hollywood stars. And Loretta Young was her favorite. So I was Loretta Webb, after the starlet. And now my married name's Loretta Lynn. I reckon there's a lot of people who think they know a lot of things about Loretta Lynn. Some of those things are probably true. Some of them probably ain't. So I guess it wouldn't hurt nothing for me to tell you all my story myself. Some parts of it are tough. Some parts are just plain lucky. And, well, some will make folks shake their heads. But I always aim to tell the truth, even when it ain't pretty. I always tell the truth in my music, too. And I think that's why I have so many women fans. I may be Loretta Lynn, the country singer, but I'm still just a woman. And writing songs is how I make sense out of my life. And life in Butcher Holler was like this. In the summertime, we didn't have shoes to wear. But in the wintertime, we'd all get a brand new pair. Even if he had to sell a hog, we'd get those shoes. Daddy always managed to get the money somewhere.
1: Beautifully done. She's portraying the actual Loretta Lynn, but she is a wonderful actress, Lisa Woods. It's nice to have you here. Thank you. How did you come upon I'm going to call it a privilege, to be able to portray the life and the story of someone as iconic as Loretta Lynn?
0: It's absolutely a privilege. I

0: had some local friends here in the Central Kentucky area who are also part of a wonderful program that Kentucky Humanities does called the Chautauqua Living History Program. And all different historic figures are portrayed by local actors. A friend of mine a few years back said, you know, somebody needs to do Loretta Lynn. And then I got really brave one night at like 2 o'clock in the morning and was like, why not me? And so I submitted an audition application and ended up going through a whole process that Kentucky Humanities have just a wonderful review board. They were so supportive. They greenlit the project and we developed it. It took about a year and a half start to finish to put the whole thing together.
1: Well, it sounds like you really worked hard at it because you're very, very good at portraying
0: Thank
1: her
0: you.
1: Story. I mean, obviously.
0: Thank you.
1: And Loretta Lynn, of course, the iconic as she is, a lot of folks don't realize she was the first female artist to win Country Music Association Entertainer of the Year. She was the very first country music artist to cover Newsweek magazine, the front cover of Newsweek, and she received the Presidential Medal of Freedom honor, a huge honor by President Obama presented that. So you are really portraying the story of someone very, very important, not just to music, but the legacy of the Appalachian Mountains, because that's where she comes from.
0: Yeah.
1: Did you travel into Appalachia as part of your research? Did you?
0: I've been lucky enough to get to go out to Butcher Holler and take a tour of Loretta's birthplace. It's a beautiful. There's just nothing like actually being there,
1: yeah.
0: You know? You can kind of envision things in your head and actually just having somebody in a pickup be like, and that's the mine where her dad worked. And I was like,
1: wow.
0: Yeah, wow. Right. There's a lot of research went into it. I had a lot of help. But I think the coolest thing to me so far about getting to do the honor really of this project is at any room that I'm lucky enough to be in where I get to say, you know, hey, here's Loretta Lynn, every person in that audience gives me Loretta back because mm-hmm. she was so profoundly meaningful to so many people and her legacy is so huge. And I always walk out knowing more and feeling like I got to meet a side of her that they knew and loved. I feel very lucky with that.
1: Let's get back into this wonderful presentation. Kentucky Humanities is helping bring this to audiences everywhere. It's called Memories of a Coal Miner's Daughter. This is a portion of that play called My Daddy. It is Lisa Woods portraying Loretta Lynn on the Woods Songs, Old Time Radio.
0: My daddy, Melvin Ted Webb, was the gentlest, most loving man. He sure did love my mama. And I guess I thought, that's how all marriages are. Boy, did I have a lot to learn. My daddy never got to hear me sing and become, I guess, famous. You see, he died in 59, and I didn't start singing on the radio till 1960, so he was gone before I ever got successful. That sure does break my heart, because I would love to take care of him the way he always took care of us. My daddy worked his whole life and never had nothing nice to show for it, just coal dust in his lungs. We were poor, but we didn't starve. That's the main thing. I'm real proud to be a coal miner's daughter. My daddy worked hard and he taught all us kids to work hard too. That was just our life. I never thought of ever leaving Butcher Holler, and I sure never thought of making money from singing. Where I come from, folks made their money working in the mines or they ran moonshine. Being from Butcher Holler, well, that's where you'll stay, we all thought. We're way back in the hills. But one thing I'll say about hill people, we all have music in our blood. My daddy could pick up anything and play a tune on anything. Mommy could too. All my brothers did. When you leave here and you meet other people and they don't make music, well, you don't know what to think about it. But hill people can all do it. We figure it's just a part of life. My whole family would sing. I would too. Will the circle be unbroken by and by, Lord, by and by? We went to church when we could, and we'd sing hymns, How Great Thou Art, and The Old Rugged Cross. That one still makes me cry. And on Saturday nights, Daddy'd turn on the radio to listen to the Grand Old Opry. We'd all gather around and sing along to Red Foley and Ernest Tubb. Ernest Tubb could make me cry so much with Rainbow at Midnight and It's Been So Long, Darling, Mommy threatened to turn the radio off if I didn't stop crying. Those were happy times. We'd be singing along, and sometimes Mommy would get up and dance. She had a beautiful voice, much prettier than mine. My mommy worked hard, and having 8 children, every one of us had to pitch in and work hard too. I wasn't much good at chores, so she put me to work rocking the babies. I'd be on the front porch, rocking the babies and singing any song I knew just as loud as I could sing. I once had a sweetheart, but now I have none. He's gone and he's left me. Daddy'd come out on the porch and say, Loretty, will you hush that big mouth? Everybody in this holler can hear you. I'd say, well, Daddy, what difference does it make? Everybody's my cousin anyway. Thank you.
1: The great Lisa Woods, a wonderful actress portraying Loretta Lynn on the Woods Songs broadcast. We also have a wonderful singer-songwriter. We got Rob McNerlin. We're going to get back to both of their stories and amazing careers in the second half hour. And wait till you meet this week's Woods Songs kid. We will be back right after this.
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1: And thank you so much, Patty, and welcome back, everybody, to our beautiful, beautiful concert hall here, the Scottish Rite in Lexington, Kentucky. We're at the foothills of Appalachia, the crossroads of America's folk and bluegrass music, where so much wonderful art comes from, as in this broadcast with Rob McNerlin, Lisa Woods portraying Loretta Lynn, and oh my goodness, it's time for this week's Woods Songs Kid. So, my favorite part of the show. We have a wonderful young guy who is all the way from Corbin, Kentucky, which is sort of the foothills of Appalachia, definitely part of the Appalachian Mountains. So let's say hi to Reed Elliott. How you doing, buddy?
6: Good, how are you?
1: So you're 15 years old now?
6: How 16.
1: Old? You're 16 years old, and you hang out with presidents, and you get your picture taken. You love the history of presidents,
6: yes,
1: don't
6: sir.
1: You? You also love the history of Appalachia, and you have made a study of Loretta Lynn, haven't you?
6: Yes, sir.
1: You're going to do a Loretta Lynn song that you've selected. Which song is it that you...
6: You're looking at country.
1: You ready to play it?
6: I sure am.
1: Reed Elliott, 16 years old, from Corbin, Kentucky, this week's Woods Songs Kid.

He's the subject of an award-winning documentary. He's got a great album called Blue Nashville Guitar. Welcome him back. It's Rob McNernan on the Wood Songs. Old Time Radio.

0: sky.
1: Beautiful song. Well done.
2: Thank you.
1: Hank Williams dated Johnny Cash and had an affair with Bob Dylan after breaking up with Woody Guthrie, somebody would have given birth to Rob McNerlin. So,
2: yeah, but Ramblin' Jack Elliott would have been my great uncle in there somewhere. You know.
1: your great grandpa.
2: Yeah.
1: You toured with Ramblin' Jack. You even drove him around to some of his dates, right?
2: Yeah, he's one of my buddies. An honor.
1: Yeah. So he is the last remaining associate of Woody Guthrie that is still out there. And all of this music, everyone from Johnny Cash to Ramblin' Jack Elliott, and all of this affected you as a songwriter.
2: Oh,
1: big influence, right?
2: I loved all of it. Still do.
1: And one of your champions is a guy in Nashville, member of the Grand Ole Opry, Grammy winner, a big award winner named Marty Stewart, and he's part of your documentary.
2: Marty and all of his band have done so much for me that there's no way I could ever repay him.
1: So you got to sit down with Marty Stewart, and you and he actually wrote a song together.
2: We did. I had the chorus, and he came up with the verses.
1: It's called Adios Hanky Panky. Now, I want the audience to know that you came up with the title.
2: Yeah, that's my title, yeah.
1: Yeah, Adios Hanky Panky. We don't want to blame Marty for that.
2: No, well, wait till you hear the verses. You might...
1: Well, here we go. It's Rob McNerlin on the Woods Songs, Full Time Radio.

0: Brand new song, Adios Hanky Panky, written with Marty Stewart. Rob McNerlin on our broadcast. 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This is show number 1175, and we'll tell you how you can contact him as well as our next artist who's presenting and bringing the life and times of Loretta Lynn to audiences everywhere. She's going to do a vignette called The Way It Started. Excuse me, it's Lisa Wood on the Wood Songs, Old Time Radio.
1: Sometimes I look around this holler and I think, how did I get out? And the answer is my husband, Doolittle. He took me out. See, I was only 15 when I met Oliver Doolittle Lynn, and 1 month later, I married him on January 10th, 1948. My parents said I was too young to get married, and they tried real hard to talk me out of it, but eventually they saw I was going to get married anyway. My daddy made Doolittle promise. He said, don't take her all far away from home. But that's just what Doo did after all. It had only been about 4 months when I started getting sick in the morning. The doctor said, well, that's what's wrong with you. You're going to have a baby. I said, I can't have no babies. But I was pregnant. And Doo, he took us far away from home, all the way to Western Washington. I guess he looked around this holler and he saw there weren't nothing here but coal mines and moonshine. And he wanted more options than that. So we went to Washington and we worked on a farm. And that's where we lived for 15 years. It's where I was living when I started singing. It was a lonesome time. I didn't get out of the house because I didn't know anybody, and, well, Doo kept me in the house with one baby right after the other. I had my first baby pretty much right away, and they just kept coming. I had four by the time I was 19. Betty Sue, Jack Benny, Ernest Ray, and Clara Marie, who we call Sissy. I'll tell you all the truth. I love my children, and I love my husband, but I got married too young. I don't recommend that to anybody. I have my husband Doo to thank for my singing, though. We'd been married about 10 years when Doo figured out I could sing. He heard me singing to the kids, and he said I sounded pretty good. One day, he surprised me with a $17 harmony guitar I taught myself to play. Well, Doo was working pretty regular, but we were barely living on what he made. He decided my singing was our ticket. He started acting like maybe there was more to me than just a woman he lived with, having his babies and cooking his supper. I won't lie. I liked it when he saw me that way. It made me think maybe there was more to me, too. So, how my singing in front of folks started is like this. One night, Doo took me with him to this honky-tonk where a live band was playing. Next thing I know, he drug me out on stage and said, I want you to let this gal sing. Next to Kitty Wells, she's the best singer in the country. Well, at first, I didn't want to do it. But when Doo got an idea in his head, he was bullheaded. I begged and cried and tried to get out of performing in front of people, but Doo wouldn't let me. He forced me to go on stage and sing. I didn't have a lot of songs, so I just sang one from when I was a girl.

0: When I got done singing, they said, "Saturday night, bring her in. We'll put her in the band." That's the way it started. Thank you.
1: Lisa Wood portraying the great Loretta Lynn. And the movie really followed her life closely, didn't it?
0: Yeah, it really did. I think because she wrote the song and then the book and then the movie came out. So she has an autobiography as well called Coal Miner's Daughter.
1: It was hard to deviate from the story at that
0: yes,
1: point.
0: Yes, there,
1: right?
0: there was and too much evidence.
1: And Sissy Spacek, I mean, she did a great job.
0: Fantastic.
1: What is the reaction of audiences that, I mean, it would be fair to say that, you know, the clock ticks, time moves on, and there is a generation that may not know about Loretta Lynn at this mm-hmm. point. And you get to perform to a lot of them, don't you? And what is their reaction hearing this amazing woman's story out of the Appalachian Mountains?
0: It's overwhelming. I mean, like I said, so many people already do know and love her, but getting to see some of the younger generations kind of get to meet her for the first time, it's really powerful.
1: Well, we want to get back into what you were doing. She's going to do a part of this amazing musical play that she portrays. It's called Now I'm a Honky Tonk Girl. It is Lisa Woods portraying Loretta Lynn on the Woods Songs, Old Time Radio.
0: Well, you know, when I first started singing, I looked at the songbook and I thought, heck, this is easy. So I threw the songbook down and I wrote my own songs. I wrote about things that happened, things I felt. Being able to write about the things I felt deep inside was good. And when Dew heard the songs I wrote, he said they were good. I'd be out working in the fields, picking strawberries and writing down a song on any scrap of paper I could find. Ever since you left me, I've done nothing but wrong.

I'm a Honky Tonk Girl was a song I wrote about this girl I'd seen in Bill's Tavern. I'd seen this girl in there, crying and drinking beer a bunch of times. And I got to wondering about her story, so I wrote that song. That song became my first single, but it took a whole lot of work to make that happen. I was singing everywhere I could, and eventually I met Mr. Norm Burley, who was a businessman. He heard my songs and said he wanted to sign me to a label. Mr. Burley gave us the money to make a record, and off we went to Los Angeles. We didn't have no idea how to get a record made. Dude just knocked on doors until he found the studio where Speedy West worked. Speedy was well known in country music, and he got some real good musicians to play on my first record. A few weeks later, they shipped us those records. I couldn't believe my songs were on an LP album. Me and Dude got right to work. Dude took some pictures of me using a bedspread for a backdrop. And we mailed out 3,500 copies of my record with my picture to every country music radio station we could find. We called up disc jockeys and asked them to play I'm a Honky Tonk Girl. Then Mr. Burley paid for us to go on a promotional trip. He was real good to us. We left the kids with my brother and his wife, and Dude drove our old Mercury all down the West Coast and all over. It was the disc jockeys who decided what songs to play, so we got us a list of those country DJs, and we hit every station going down one way, and then we went back to Washington another way. When I'd go into a station, I'd sit there until they played my record. Sometimes I had to sit there 3 or 4 hours. To save money, we'd sleep in the car at night. We drove for weeks, sleeping in the car, eating so many bologna sandwiches I thought I'd die. But Dude said that's what we had to do to get people to buy my record. And he was right. By the summer of 1960, I'm a Honky Tonk Girl was number 14 on the country charts. And that's how I ended up in Nashville. Honky Tonk Girl landed on the charts, and that landed me an invitation to sing at the Grand Old Opry. I couldn't believe it. October 15th, 1960. I was too nervous to remember it much now, but there I was, singing on the Grand Old Opry. I wish my daddy could have heard me.

0: Wasn't it great having Lisa Woods on our broadcast celebrating the career of Loretta Lynn? This week's Woods Songs kid, Reed Elliott, 16 years old, from Corbin, Kentucky. And the Appalachian Beatnik Cowboy, subject of a great documentary, Rob McNerlin. Thank you, guys. What we learned from the everybody's story, the whole history and legacy of the Appalachian Mountains, it is such a cliched region, and it's not fair. It is such a downtrodden region, and it's not fair. The idea of Hatfield and McCoys and hillbillies and hay bales and stuff, that is not the spirit of the people from Appalachia. It is a beautiful, wonderful, misunderstood, incredibly romantic, and very, very musical part of America. And we're celebrating on this broadcast. I'm going to leave you with a comment that I thought was very, very appropriate. Because no matter where you're from, you have to take pride in who you are. It's not where you're from, it's who you are. And somebody said this: we will never reach our potential if the place our children are born determines their place in the world. Lieutenant Governor Jacqueline Clemmer said that right here in Kentucky. So thank you so much for tuning in. My name is Michael Jonathan. I'm a folk singer. I am a song farmer. We'll see you next week on the Woods Song.
1: 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Michael's opening song was Over the Mountain from the Woods Songs album, featuring Sharon O'Laurent Flute, our chief engineer is Jerome Galt, our TV director is Mia Clerch. Technical assistants are Brian Clousing, Eric Anderson, Dan Field, and Gavin Clark. The Woods Songs crew member of the week is Kay Madrick from Kentucky Humanities, and our Woods Songs partner of the week is Carol Graham. 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For Michael Jonathan and the entire Woods Songs crew, this is Dorothy Edwards. We hope you will join us again next week for the Woods Songs Old Time Radio Hour.
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It's time once again for the Tragical History Tour. I'm Lisa B, here with you for the next hour. Today we are going to spotlight the Beatles' singles, some of which were on albums and some of which never were until compilations were released. Everything from the Red and Blue albums to the past Masters CDs. And some of which were a little bit different in the US versus their releases in the UK. We're going to start with one that never hit the U.S. until years later as a retrospective, long after the Beatles were very famous. But it made a little bit of a blip in the U.K., enough to get somebody to go into Dems and ask for it and get Brian Epstein curious about these guys called the Beatles and to check them out at the Cavern Club. I'm talking, of course, about the Politor single released in 1961, where the Beatles are the backing band for Tony Sheridan, and it was originally released under the name Tony Sheridan and the Beat Brothers. Here is My Bonnie.

Twist and Shout, a song recorded in one take because John had a bad cold. He was feeling ill, had a sore throat, and they knew that after singing that, his voice was not going to be any good, so they saved it till last. He reportedly gargled with milk and sucked on a bunch of cough drops. Very pleasant, but I think at the end you can kind of hear him clearing his throat with all of that ach at the end. Always thought that's what that was. Twist and Shout did not chart as a single in the UK. It hit number 2 in the US after the Beatles made it over here. We heard She Loves You, which hit number 1 in both the UK and the US. From Me to You, which actually hit 116 on the US charts. And the Beatles did not have the first version of it released in the US. That would be Del Shannon, who was touring with the Beatles in the UK, liked them, and covered that song. Because of that is probably why From Me to You hit when it was originally released. We heard Please Please Me, which reached number 2 in the UK, did not reach anything in the US. Love Me Do, which hit number 4 on the UK charts. And again, didn't do anything in the US until later on after they hit. And we began with My Bonnie, which actually reached number 48 in the UK charts in 1963, once the Beatles were popular, and number 26 in the US in 1964, again during serious Beatlemania. You're listening to the Tragical History Tour. I'm Lisa B. We are playing all of the Beatles' singles, just the A-sides, the ones released as singles. B-sides is going to be another show. And we've reached the point where Beatlemania hits the United States with their first number one. It was released in December 1963 and reached number one in February 1964. I Want to Hold Your Hand.

Well, let me tell you, well, no chick made could be the same as sweet Georgia Brown. Crazy feet that dance and eat as sweet

I say this group is absolutely marvelous for the piano, don't you think so? Not too commercial, boys, not too commercial.

It's always fun when you get to play something that nobody expects to hear. When you're spotlighting the Beatles singles, you expect to hear the Beatles and their singles and all the songs we know and love. Not Tony Sheridan's songs, except for My Body. But there are more singles because Polydor wanted to release what they could while they still had the rights to them. We just heard Why, with Tony Sheridan on lead and the Beatles backing him again, originally released as Tony Sheridan and the Beat Brothers. We heard Cry for a Shadow, which is John, Paul, George, and Pete Best playing. It's an instrumental song that John and George wrote together. They were trying to sound like the Shadows. And Cry for a Shadow was the A-side in Britain, Germany, and Australia, and Why was the B-side. But in North America, Why was the A-side? Cry for a Shadow was the B-side. Both of those were recorded in 1961, but not released until 1964. We heard All My Loving, which was not released in the UK, but was released in the US and other countries. We heard Sweet Georgia Brown, again with Tony Sheridan. That was released in Germany and the United States, and that is from the Beatles' final recording session to complete their Polydor contract, May 24th, 1962, just after they had finished their final Star Club appearances. And they were trying to finish up all of their German commitments before meeting with EMI and George Martin and signing with Parlophone. George was interested in them, but he didn't want to use them until they didn't have any commitments with anybody else. He wanted them to be free and clear for Parlophone, of course. We heard Misery, a single released only in continental Europe. That song is from their first album, Please Please Me. We heard Roll Over Beethoven, the Chuck Berry cover with George on lead. That was also not released in the UK. And we began with I Want to Hold Your Hand, their first number one single in the United States. You're listening to the Tragical History Tour. I'm Lisa B. We are going through the Beatles singles, as many as we can get through this hour. And we are up to one of the two songs the Beatles recorded in German as a thank you to their early fans. It was their Hamburg gigs that let them hone their performance style, their stage act. First, they got Hamburg working class fans, and then they got Hamburg art student fans. That's also where they got their haircut. So in gratitude to Hamburg for really helping them shape their image and their style, they recorded two of their hits in German. And the first one to be released in Germany and Australia in 1964 was the German version of I Want to Hold Your Hand. Komm, gib mir deine Hand.

Long Tall Sally Paul's brilliant impression of Little Richard, recorded in one take, not released in the UK. And we heard Ain't She Sweet, another song from their Polydor recording sessions in 1961, again featuring John, Paul, George, and Pete. John on lead, that's an old standard that most people think he probably learned from his mother. We heard the Beatles' other German cover of one of their songs, Sie liebt dich, She Loves You. Interestingly, that was released in the U.S. and Canada. We heard Do You Want to Know a Secret, another single not released in the U.K. Can't Buy Me Love, promoting A Hard Day's Night because it was from the movie. And we began with Come Give Me Your Deine Hand, released in Germany and Australia. You're listening to the Tragical History Tour. We have been playing Beatles singles. We have time for a couple more. So here is one that was only released in Germany, their cover of the Marvelettes song, Please, Mr. Postman.

0: I'll Cry Instead from the album A Hard Day's Night. We heard the title song from the movie and the album A Hard Day's Night. We began with Please Mr. Postman, a single released in Germany. You've been listening to the Tragical History Tour. I'm Lisa B. If you like my show, you can please follow me on Facebook at the Tragical History Tour and on Instagram at THT with Lisa B. I will be back next week. Until then, stay gear and stay fab.
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It's the Saturday Night Oldies Party right here on WRFZ 106.3 FM in Rochester, New York. We're coming to you live from our studios in the Kelox Office Park near Cornhill in Rochester. I'm the Maz. Thanks for listening. We have two themes to our show tonight. One is day parts, morning, afternoon, evening, and night in the title. And also the year 1974 is our spotlight year. So lots of great music coming up, lots of requests. We're going to start out with one right now by my sister Tams, a beautiful Olivia Newton-John song from 1974, I Honestly Love You, going out to Tams.

Where Were You When That Was a Hit in 1974, a great selection by Tams tonight, Olivia Newton-John, I Honestly Love You. And we like to bounce in and out of our themes. As I said, our themes tonight are day parts, songs with morning, afternoon, evening, and night in the title, and the year 1974. We're going to break away from that for a moment and play you a song that was a breakout song, the first hit for a band out of Detroit, a family band. This song went to number one. Their very first song went to number one, as did their second, third, and fourth releases from the Jackson 5. This exploded out of the airwaves in 1970. Here's the Jackson 5, I Want You Back. It's the Saturday Night Oldies Party with the Mavs.

Yeah, number one, right out of the gate for the Jackson 5, I Want You Back. The songs that came after that that also went to number one were ABC, The Love You Save, and I'll Be There. You remember all those from the early 70s. It's the Saturday Night Oldies Party with the man.

Yeah, The Wheel, Roseanne Cash here on the Saturday Night Oldies Party from 1993. And no, not part of our themes tonight, but once in a while I throw in DJ's choice and songs that I like, and I really love the haunting tone of that song. Coming up is another request, though, going back to our themes tonight from 1974, a record that played heavily in our house at home from a wonderful artist, and going out to Vanessa and Eddie, loyal listeners in Knoxville, Tennessee tonight. Here's some John Denver, Sunshine on My Soul Shoulders, 1974.

2026 or something like that, and need to see John's amazing guitar playing and showmanship. He was not on this record. He might not even have been born in 1974 when this was a hit, because he's a young man. But here's from 1974, Tell Me Something Good. Rufus and Chaka Khan on the Saturday Night Oldies Party. Yeah.

Yeah, from the main ingredient, 1974, number 36 for the whole year, number 36 on the Billboard Top 100 charts for 1974. Just Don't Want to Be Lonely here on the Saturday Night Oldies Party. 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We're coming to you live. 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More how you can be a partner here on our station coming up later on. Another request coming up. Our themes are day parts, morning, noon, evening, and night, and of the year 1974, of course. This one's coming from Cousin Terry tonight from Fleetwood Mac, Monday Morning.

great Fleetwood Mac tune from the album Fleetwood Mac from 1975, Monday Morning. Great request by Terry. Coming up to our other theme here, day parts. So this is a sunny afternoon by guess who? The Kinks.

Yeah, Ray Davies wrote Sunny Afternoon while sick, tired, and lonely in London, inspired by a simple piano riff during a period of writer's block. Well, doesn't sound like writer's block to me. It's a great song by the Kinks, Sunny Afternoon on the Saturday Night Oldies Party.

0: I just love her voice. Merlin McCoo, who along with Billy Davis Jr. make up part of the Fifth Dimension, a great band that had many, many hits in the early and mid-70s, and then went on to have a couple of hits of their own, and they also got married. So a loving couple making music together. Coming up is a first request from our brother-in-law, Daryl, listening tonight down in Knoxville. He picked a couple of songs, and the first one he picked is a novelty song by a guy from named Ray Stevens. And he had a number of novelty songs in the 70s, all entertaining. And he wasn't the only guy that had novelty songs in 1974. You'll remember Jim Stafford, Spiders and Snakes, My Girl Bill, and The Wildwood Weed. Those three novelty songs from Jim Stafford also charted in 1974. I'm not going to play those all tonight, but I'm going to play the one that Daryl asked for from Ray Stevens. Here goes The Streak.
1: Hello, everyone. This is your Action News reporter with all the news that is news across the nation. On the scene at the supermarket, there seems to have been some disturbance here. Pardon me, sir. Did you see what happened?
2: Yeah, I did. I was just standing over there by the tomatoes, and here he come, running through the pole beam. Through the fruits and veggies, naked as a jaybird. Ethel's over there in the jams, jellies, preserves, and pickles. I hollered over there. I said, "Don't look, Ethel!" She dropped a whole jar of kumquats and fell back into the sweet midget cider. Had us too late, she'd done been incensed.
3: Here he comes!

0: scene at the gas station. There seems to have been some disturbance here. Pardon me, sir, did you see what happened?
1: Yeah, I did. I was just in here trying to get some air in my car there, and he disappeared out of the traffic. Come streaking around the grease track there, didn't have nothing on but a smile. Ethel's in there getting her a cold drink. I hollered in there, I said, "Don't look, Ethel!" Too late, she done been mooned. Flashed her right there in front of the shock absorbers.

0: wearing just his tennis shoes. Guess you could call him unique.
1: Hello once again, everyone. Your Action News reporter in the booth at the gym covering the disturbance of the basketball playoff. Pardon me, sir. Did you see what happened?
0: Yeah, I did. It's halftime. I was just going down there to get Ethel a snow cone. Here he comes, right out of the cheap seats. Right down the middle of the court there, didn't have nothing on but his high-top Reeboks. He was a-dribbling,

The Streak from 1974, requested by Daryl. I do enjoy that song. Now, this is a re-record, or rather the 50th anniversary collection version of this song. I prefer the AM radio version where they had the laugh track in the background. For me, it made it a lot more entertaining, but thanks for the request, D. In keeping with our theme, day parts, morning, afternoon, evening, and night, here's a song that was really popular at my frat house in the mid-70s from Bob Seger, Night Moves. Can you dig it?

wonder how far off I sat and wondered. Started humming a song from 1962. Ain't it funny how the night moves when you just don't seem to have as much to lose. Strange how the night moves.

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1: Yeah, you got to check out my buddy Steve Litvak's show. He plays an amazing variety of rock, twang, as you said, blues, and his repartee and his talk bits between songs are really fun and wonderful. Love his show and so many others on this station. Coming up next is Janie's request for the night. She requested a song done by both Van Morrison and John Mellencamp, and I'm sure a lot of other artists. But I decided to pick the John Mellencamp version of this song, which I really love, and great suggestion by Janie for tonight, Wild Night, John Mellencamp, keeping with our theme.

Yeah, John Mellencamp and Michelle Ndegeocello on bass and background vocals. Great version of Van Morrison's Wild Night. We're going to close out the top of the hour. Janie and I celebrated our 38th wedding anniversary a few days ago, and we went to see a movie featuring Jackie Gleason and Tom Hanks called Nothing in Common for our first date. And that's a long backstory that I won't get into now, but a lot of people don't know that Jackie Gleason had a highly successful secondary career as a composer, writer of orchestra music, lush, best-selling mood music albums, despite never learning how to read or write standard musical notation. This is The Last Dance for Lovers Only, written and conducted by Jackie Gleason. Who knew? Going out to Janie from Bry.

Jenny and I used to watch the Honeymooners after work. I introduced her to Jackie Gleason. Here he is, conducting the Jackie Gleason Orchestra.